0: are calling for an investigation and saying ICE should leave Austin. Chinese President Xi Jinping set to visit Washington this week for his first state visit in more than a decade, trade and Iran the likely hot topics.
1: No country buys more oil from Iran than China. Could they use their leverage for diplomacy to try to end that seven-month conflict? Could there be some major business deals signed? President Xi is traveling with several CEOs.
0: Fox's Steve Harrigan in Beijing. 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
3: 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Steve Patterson says the victims are being remembered.
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15: 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You know, when my kids come to me and want help, it always amazes me how their interest in learning something is not always equal to their motivation. Have you ever noticed that with your children, or at least maybe when they were a little bit younger? You know, maybe instead of wanting to learn something, they just want you to do it for them. And so whenever I run into this behavior, I always tell my kids, I can't steer a parked car. In other words, taking advantage of education requires action. It requires that you do something with the information you have so that you can get to where you want to go. You know, so many times I provide people with the opportunity to learn something new about how to protect and, more importantly, use their retirement money in a way that provides safe returns and a lifetime of income, but they're happy to sit in their parked car. Unfortunately, all parked cars have one thing in common. Eventually, they rust away. Inflation and missed opportunity can have that same effect on your retirement if it's parked in the corner. And by the corner, I mean CDs, money market accounts, or very low interest accounts that don't really allow you to keep up with the impact of inflation. Now, don't get me wrong. There's nothing wrong with those types of accounts when you need the money for emergencies. In fact, every time I meet with someone, my first and foremost priority is to make sure they have money set aside for emergencies. You always want to put aside at least 6 months of expenses just in case for emergency. You keep that in cash, liquid that you can get your hands on whenever you need it. And some of my clients even like to have a full year's worth of expenses set aside. Because if they don't, then I have to respectfully let them know that I can't work with them until they set up an emergency fund. I believe having emergency money on the side, in other words, parked, is the most important thing you can do for your retirement or any stage of your financial life. So I want to be clear about that. But the problem is that many of you are treating your retirement money like your emergency money. It's sitting on the side doing nothing. Isn't it time to do something? When a broker tells you to get your money active, he or she is most likely telling you to put your money at risk in the stock market, inside mutual funds, inside accounts that can lose money. That is not what I am talking about. What I'm telling you is that you need to get your money participating in contractually guaranteed returns without any market risk. And you may have never heard that before, but let me tell you, my clients do it every single day and they absolutely love it. I want you to put your car in drive, but at the same time, keep your car from crashing. 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Let's work together to put your retirement into action, providing you with guaranteed growth and a lifetime of income you cannot outlive. 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If the markets crash and go down tomorrow, your money is still safe. It's protected. If you're ready to turn on income and provide a pension for the rest of your life, we can show you how to do that. And we can even show you how to get tax-free income in retirement. So give us a call right now at 909-321-9737. 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If you saved at least $100,000 for retirement and you're tired of keeping your money on the sidelines, or you're concerned about what the next market crash is going to do to your assets, you're concerned that there may be another 2008 right around the corner and you're ready to get off the Wall Street roller coaster, then now is the time for you to give us a call. That's 909 909- 321-9737 or text the word income to 909-321-9737. Wouldn't it be nice if just once in your life you could know about something bad that was going to happen before it actually happened? Just think how different our lives would be. Market corruption, terrorist attacks, and all of the ills of this world would never be a problem because we could always stay one step ahead. That would be great. Unfortunately, though, the world we live in is very different than the ideal, and when we wake up in the morning, we never know what the day has in store for us. The good news is the unexpected can be planned for financially with no market risk strategies that lock in market gains and never, and I mean never, experience market losses. I want you to dwell on this point. No matter what you see on the news any day of your life, and no matter how bad Wall Street responds to the news, your account will never go backwards due to market declines. If the market performs, you have the opportunity for gains. And if the market crashes, then your money does not participate in losses. Give us a call right now at 909-321-9737. That's 909-321-9737. Well, I have to take a short break. This is Billy Miles, and you're listening to the Miles Financial Show. So let's pause for some exciting announcements.
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15: 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So let me ask you, why isn't your retirement money insured? Doesn't it have the ability to lose value? You better believe that it does if it's all 100% in the stock market. If your retirement money is in CDs, money market, or savings accounts, you have what we call inflation risk. So you're not 100% protected there either. You also have what's called opportunity loss risk. Well, why is that? Because you're not earning any money on those types of accounts. You know, if your money was insured with a short-term guaranteed rate product, you could easily get up to 300% higher interest rate than what you're getting right now from your bank and a local CD or money market account. If your money is in equities like variable annuities, stocks, bonds, mutual funds, or real estate, you have significant risk of loss. Maybe 40 to 50% of loss is not out of the question, and believe it or not, it can happen overnight, just like a fire burning your house down. Market crashes are like your house catching on fire. You never see them coming. So let me ask you, if your retirement is worth at least as much as your house, why isn't it insured from market loss? What if I told you there was a way to 100% guarantee that you can never lose money in the market again? Yes, you heard me correctly. You can participate in some of the market gains, but be 100% protected from market losses. And in almost all cases, there are no fees associated with these no market risk growth-based participation strategies. If you're in equity investments, you're probably paying way more than 1% in fees and have no guaranteed lifetime income or downside protection on your accounts. So here's the deal. The no market risk strategies that I provide give you upside market participation potential that over time can actually outperform the stock market with the S&P 500 as a benchmark. We've seen in many cases where that has happened and have real life illustrations proving these results. We have clients that have benefited from these exact same strategies year after year after year. And the last time when the market crashed in 2008, when the market dropped over 50%, from October of 2007 to March of 2009, not one of our clients lost a single penny, but they've been able to benefit over the past 10 years from the longest bull run in American history with no worries of ever going backwards, because the protection that our plans will give you establish a floor that you can never fall below. It gives you market participation, security, and peace of mind. If you'd like to learn more, then give me a call right now at 909-321-9737. That's 909-321-9737. And make sure you ask for a free copy of my conservative investor book. It's an insider's guide to how to protect your assets from market risk and take advantage of market growth all at the same time. That's 909-321-9737, or simply text the word book to 909-321-9737. Have you ever asked yourself, what is the purpose of money? You know, when I ask my listeners this, you know, what is the purpose of money? I get all kinds of answers. And one of my listeners answered the question by telling me that he wanted his money to grow. Yeah, is that the purpose of money, for it to grow? Yeah, everyone wants their money to grow, just like no one wants to lose their money. But growth is just a function of money, not a purpose of money. Did you catch that? Growth is a function of money, not a purpose of your money. I'm going to let you in on a big secret, and I'm going to tell you the purpose of money, and I promise you that you've never heard anybody tell it like this. But before I do, now would be a great time to call for a no obligation retirement analysis. 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I can even show you how our clients are getting guaranteed rates of up to 7.5% every single year inside a lifetime income account. So give me a call right now at 909-321-9737. 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
15: Welcome back. I'm Billy Miles, your host of the Miles Financial Show. I'm a no market risk retirement specialist working with clients right here in Southern California. Is your retirement a source of peace in your life, or is it a source of stress? Are you wondering what's going to happen to you in retirement, or do you know what's going to happen? I'm here to tell you that there is life without financial stress. It is possible to have peace of mind for the miles ahead. And if you'd like a lifetime income account that isn't wasted away by fees, that comes with upfront bonuses of up to 10% or more, that will never show any losses from the market, no matter how far the market falls, and also has a minimum guaranteed growth of up to 9% a year for the first 10 years, then give us a call right now at 909-321-9737. That's 909-321-9737. And make sure you ask how you can receive a free copy of our 115-page conservative investor book. That's 115 pages of everything your broker doesn't want you to know about how to create true lifetime income and how to have peace in your life throughout retirement. That number again is 909-321-9737, or you can simply text the word income, I-N-C-O-M-E, to the same number, 909-321-9737. That's 909-321-9737. You see, too many people at or close to retirement are spending way too much time being worried about what is going to happen with their retirement money instead of planning what they're going to do with it. The entire concept of retirement is based on a period of time where you're supposed to enjoy the fruits from your labor, from all of the hard work that you did throughout your entire life. You know, they say it's over 90,000 hours that you would have completed in your working years prior to moving into your retirement years. And when you move to retirement, that's the time to really enjoy the rest of your life, to enjoy the hard work that you put in with your spouse, with your grandchildren, your children, to be able to travel the world, do everything that you've always wanted to do. But unfortunately, many of you spend your mornings and days reading or watching the news and trying to figure out how to keep your dreams from being killed by the market or taxes or inflation or political events or black swan events like COVID-19, the coronavirus. You've decided to take the stance of an ostrich. Somehow you're hoping that if you keep your head in the sand, then everything will get better. Many of you have your entire life savings parked inside money market accounts, CDs, or even under your mattress. After all, you think, well, it's safe there, right? Well, is it really safe? I mean, think about it. Not only are you potentially earning anywhere from 0 to 1% return on those investments, but the opportunity cost is probably much higher than that. In fact, just through inflation alone, the purchasing power of those dollars is dwindling every single day. And so you're right, it is safe. You can't lose it as long as it's under the mattress, but it's actually doing nothing to help you guarantee a lifetime of income. So give me a call right now and ask about our Income Maximizer program at 909-321-9737. That's 909-321-9737. And we'll show you how, for the purpose of lifetime income, you can open an account that will give you up to a 10% bonus. What does that mean? That means if you have a $200,000 IRA or a $500,000 IRA, you potentially can have an immediate $50,000 bonus added to your income account that's designed to create a private pension, a pension that will guarantee you income every year for the rest of your life and for the rest of the life of your spouse. And we'll even show you how to get a guaranteed rate of up to 9% year after year after year from your initial deposit towards a lifetime of income that you can never outlive. And get this, you can even make sure your lifetime income covers not only the life of your spouse, but if something were to happen to both of you, the remaining cash in your account transfers directly to your beneficiaries with no questions asked. Wouldn't you like to know that your spouse and your children and your grandchildren are taken care of long after you're gone? Wouldn't you like to know that you never have to worry about if you'll ever outlive your money again? And I'll take it one step further. What if you never had to worry about how you would pay for long-term care? You see, statistics say that 70% of seniors age 65 and older will experience some type of long-term care event in their lifetime. And typically, especially here in California, those costs for long-term care can be in the hundreds of thousands of dollars per year. So I ask clients all of the time, if something happened to you tomorrow and you needed to have long-term care, where would you want to receive the care? At home, in an assisted living facility, or in a nursing facility? And 9 times out of 10, maybe 10 times out of 10, everyone says at home. And, you know, I would say the exact same thing. The question then becomes, though, how do you pay for it? Because Medicare typically won't cover all of the costs. Your traditional health insurance typically will not cover all of the costs. So which asset will you have to spend down first in order to cover those costs? We've seen it absolutely ravage the life savings of people that in otherwise were great savers, did everything right, except they forgot to plan for long-term care. So if that's something that concerns you today, then give us a call right now at 909-321-9737. That's 909-321-9737, or simply text the word income, I-N-C-O-M-E, on your phone to the same number, 909-321-9737. That's 909-321-9737. 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
16: 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Optional lifetime income benefit riders are used to calculate lifetime payments only and are not available for cash surrender or in a death benefit unless specified in the annuity contract. 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
3: California public health officials are warning about possible measles exposure.
19: The California Department of Public Health said the unvaccinated passenger traveled through the state using Amtrak trains and thruway buses. Exposure likely happened in Alameda, Butte, Kern, Los Angeles, Sacramento, and San Joaquin counties. The passenger arrived in California from an Amtrak train to Los Angeles on September 10th.
3: That's Lisa Carton reporting. Larry Marino in the Answer Newsroom.
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23: America is at a crossroads, and truth is under attack. Culture is shifting fast, and silence is no longer an option. In every generation, God raises men and women who stand bold, unshaken, anchored in truth. They refuse compromise. They refuse fear. They refuse to back down. Here, we confront the cultural battles shaping our homes, our churches, and our nation, equipping believers to speak truth and push back against the darkness. This is the movement. This is the mission. This is the moment. Welcome to Our Watch with Tim Thompson.
24: Well, happy Sunday to you. I am Tim Thompson, senior pastor of 412 Church. And with me, as always, is Jake Porter. He's the assistant pastor of 412 Church. Pastor Jake, thank you for joining me.
25: Yeah, thanks for having me.
24: Always love having you here. Always love doing ministry with you. We are continuing in our expository teaching through the book of Acts. Today we're in Acts chapter 4, picking up in verse 32 for those that like to follow along. And today we're kind of continuing on from last week. Last week we talked about adversity and what it does in the church, for the church, what God's purpose is for it, what Satan's purpose is for it. Today we're going to talk about continuing adversity. And before we do that, I just want to remind our audience, we do have a couple of campus options for them. If they're in the Southern California area, we have our main campus in Temecula. And then if they're in the Southern Idaho area, we've got a video venue campus in Boise, right in the heart of downtown Boise. So if you're in either of those areas, love to have you come by and say hello.
0: Yeah. Yeah. We'd love to meet you guys. We'd love to hear about who's tuning in. So come up and say hi.
24: Yeah. We both preached a message on this continuing adversity. We're going to listen to a portion of one of those, and then we'll come back, talk more about what persecution and adversity does to the church. Today, like I said, we're going to continue to talk about adversity. And I want to share a verse with you as we begin, 2 Corinthians chapter 4. It says, we are hard pressed on every side. How many of you feel hard pressed on every side? Just 8 of you? All right. Well, that's good. If you're not feeling, but buckle up because it's going to happen. You know, that's life. But we're not crushed. We're perplexed, but not in despair. We're persecuted. We are persecuted. And persecution is growing in our nation. But we're not forsaken. We're struck down. Many of you may get struck down from time to time, but we're not going to be destroyed. These are adversities that are repeated and ongoing, as Paul describes it here in 2 Corinthians, repeated and ongoing adversities. And that is the reality of the Christian life. We will struggle, and there will be hard times, and there will be things that try to silence our voice, and we need to press on and continue for the Lord. Yeah, we need to press on, and we'll find sometimes in our lives the adversity we have, it comes from the outside, and decisions we didn't make. And then other times there's adversity that comes through our own actions, our own failures or mistakes or doing things God didn't call us to do. And we see one of those, here in verse 32 of chapter 4. It says, the multitude of those who believed they were of one heart and one soul. Neither did anyone say that any of the things he possessed was his own, but they had all things in common. And that is, we talked about this a few weeks ago, the difference between what is described in God's word and what is prescribed. Here, essentially, the church was engaged in socialism. They brought all things together, as we saw in Acts chapter 2. They sold everything. They had brought everything together, and everybody had what they needed, seemingly. The problem with that is eventually you run out. And, of course, many of the Jewish converts to Christianity were ostracized by the other Jews, and so their businesses started to dwindle. Later, we read about in chapter 11 a famine that comes to Judea. And with this famine, along with them basically using all the resources they already had, they ran out. And now adversity in that sense is coming to them, and this was in part due to their own actions. Paul, as we see in the second half of the book of Acts, Paul on his missionary journeys establishes churches, collects an offering, an additional above and beyond the tithes to keep the church running. He brings this additional offering back to the church at Jerusalem to help them to get through this time. But oftentimes some of the adversity comes just through our own actions, and we have to own that when that comes. But it says in verse 33, with great power the apostles gave witness to the resurrection of the Lord, and great grace was upon them all. And so they continued speaking the truth about Jesus, even though we saw last week that persecution was coming their way. They had the adversity of the Sadducees and the other religious leaders. And it says, nor was there anyone among them who lacked, for all who were possessors of lands or houses sold them and brought the proceeds of the things that were sold and laid them at the feet of the apostles, and they distributed each as anyone had needed. So, again, this will be addressed later on. And if anybody has questions on this, they can reach out to us, info@rwatch.com. But certainly socialism does not work. They were engaged in it, but it ended up failing miserably. And then in verse 36, it says that Joseph, who was also named Barnabas by the apostles, which is translated son of encouragement, a Levite of the country of Cyprus, having land, sold it and brought the money and laid it at the apostles' feet. Now, you can imagine if somebody did this, that this would be impressive to some people. They would, wow, look at the great faith. I mean, he sold this land and brought it to the church, and there would be an applause for a person who did something like this. And I think on one level, that's a good thing. We should celebrate when people sacrifice unto the Lord. And if they do something like this, that's an incredible act. But then you also would get that there'd be some people that would go, okay, what's this guy's motive? Why is he doing this? Is he looking for the accolades? Does he want the applause of the people?
0: Yeah. Yeah. I mean, we might not know the heart posture, you know, but he's seemingly coming to meet a need,
24: right?
0: You know, and that's that. Hopefully, that's the right heart posture there. That he's trying to meet the need of, hey, you know, you found yourself in a self-induced trial. God didn't tell you to do it, but you did it,
24: right?
0: And I've got some kind of abundance of some sort, and here let me come to meet a need,
24: right?
0: And that should be our heart posture when we come across people who might find themselves even in a self-induced trial. You know, how can we help meet the needs of the people here?
24: Right, right. But one of the things we need to know about adversity is it can and it does oftentimes come from within the church. And we see this in verse 1 of chapter 5. It says that a certain man named Ananias with Sapphira, his wife, sold a possession and kept back a part of the proceeds, his wife also being aware of it and brought a certain part and laid it at the apostles' feet. Now, this word for kept back is the Greek word that means to embezzle or to withdraw covertly and appropriate to one's own use. And so this is people within the church who were supposed to be doing what was right, and they wanted, for all intents and purposes, they wanted the accolades, right? They wanted to be able to come like, ooh, we saw Barnabas do this, and everybody's like, hey, good job, giving them, you know, the pats on the back and applauding him. But, you know, so they want that, but they don't really want to give it all to the Lord. And, you know, in Matthew chapter 10, it says, do not think I came to bring peace on earth. I did not come to bring peace, but a sword, for I have come to set a man against his father, a daughter against her mother-in-law, and a daughter-in-law against her mother-in-law, and a man's enemies will be those of his own household. And the reason I bring that verse up is because adversity can come from within. You know, just like here, we're going to see this act of Ananias and Sapphira. It's bringing a challenge to the church. It's bringing adversity into the church. I don't know a person alive who can say, hey, the second I started following Jesus, I had no opposition from anyone. All my friends, all my family, all my neighbors are so happy for me, and they love that I love Jesus. I've never heard somebody with that testimony. There's always somebody who has come against them because of their faith, and it always, you know, it's inevitably somebody from within their sphere of influence.
0: Yeah. Yeah. Sometimes it's the closest people that become the most challenging.
24: Right.
0: You know, where you have a different viewpoint of something, and you know, some, I think a lot of times in our culture, we people can't have disagreements but still maintain a relationship sometimes.
24: Yeah.
0: And it severs these things, and that's a sad thing, especially when it happens within the church, where some adversity comes in that might not need to be a divisive thing, and it becomes divisive because of one party that's bringing it in,
24: right?
0: You know, and you see their heart posture kind of here, where they're doing it for the wrong reason,
24: right?
0: Trying to get the recognition, making it seem like they gave it all when they're keeping something back, but trying to portray it in that way, living in this spirit of deception.
24: Right.
0: Really. And that brings some challenges.
24: You know, and let's face it, and the apostles are going to address this. It was theirs.
0: Yeah.
24: They can do whatever they want with it. If they want to say, hey, you know, just for simple math, let's say I got $100,000 for this property. I'm going to give half of it to the church. I'm going to keep the other half for myself. I don't know anybody that go, well, that's not right. You should give it all. You know, people are like, well, of course, it's yours. You can do whatever you want with it. They should have done that. Instead, they lie and they're keeping back part of it. And that is bringing adversity into the church. And when there's adversity brought into the church, especially from within, you have to deal with that swiftly. And that's what the apostles do. Notice in verse 3. But Peter said, Ananias, why has Satan filled your heart to lie to the Holy Spirit and keep back part of the price of the land for yourself? While it remained, was it not your own? And that's what I was getting to. It's like, this is yours. You can do what you want with it. While it remained, was it not your own? And after it sold, was it not your own control? Why have you conceived this thing in your heart? You have not lied to men, but to God. And, you know, we talk about different verses in the Bible that get misused or misquoted often. This is one of them, 1 Timothy 6. For the love of money is a root of all kinds of evil. Not that money is the root, because money isn't good or bad. You know, it's just what do you do with it? So it's the love of money that is a root, not the root, but a root of all kinds of evil, for which some have strayed from the faith in their greediness and pierced themselves through with many sorrows. Here we're dealing with people within the church, bringing adversity into the church because they have a love for money. And their love for money is causing them to lie, not just to men, as Peter said, but to God.
0: Right. Yeah, but what they're trying to do is get the approval of man. Trying to get the approval of the people there.
24: Right.
0: You know, and it's this deception that to the point that you're making is, you know, if we don't deal with it and deal with it swiftly, if it's not dealt with, then what happens? Well, then it just becomes an even bigger problem.
24: Right.
0: And you got to cut that off so it doesn't become an even bigger problem or an even greater adversity within the church.
24: Right. Now, it says in verse 5 that Ananias, hearing these words, fell down and breathed his last. So great fear came upon all those who heard these things, and the young man arose and wrapped him up, carried him out, and buried him. Now, this seems pretty severe. You know, we don't know necessarily did God kill him, or was he so overwhelmed in being caught that he had a heart attack? You know, but this, either way, God allowed this man to die, right? And we'll find out more about that in a moment, but it seems pretty severe. But again, things need to be dealt with quickly, you know, or else, to your point, it's going to advance. And another thing about adversity is it usually includes time for the person committing the adversity to repent. There's usually, God doesn't just, oh, you're done. Like, there's a time where you can go, hey, let me repent, let me turn from this, I shouldn't have done this. And in verse 7, we see that it was about 3 hours later when his wife came in, not knowing what had happened. And Peter answered her, tell me whether you sold the land for so much. And she said, yes, for so much. This woman could have said, hey, oh, no, actually, you know what? I messed up.
0: Right.
24: But she didn't. She had an opportunity to, but she didn't. And it was a group effort. And oftentimes when you see adversity within the church, it's a group effort. Peter said to her, how is it that you have agreed together to test the Spirit of the Lord? Look, the feet of those who have buried your husband are at the door, and they will carry you out. So this woman, it's not that she submitted to her husband, and her husband says, this is what we're doing. You know, this is a woman who, as he said, agreed. How is it that you've agreed together? You both were part in this. And sadly, like I said, oftentimes adversity within the church, it comes from an agreement. People agree to bring this into the church. And immediately it says in verse 10, she fell down at his feet and breathed her last. And the young men came in and found her dead and carrying her out, buried her by her husband. So great fear came upon all the church, upon all who heard these things. Pride definitely, Proverbs 16, pride goes before destruction and a haughty spirit before a fall. We need to understand God does deal with adversity within the church, and usually God will use his people to deal with it, and it should be dealt with quickly. If you don't, it's just going to fester. It's going to get worse. This is a mistake I've made in my times as a pastor where I've let things go on for too long, and you know, the older I get and the more experienced I get in ministry, the more I see a need to deal with these things quickly. And oftentimes people will be like, wow, that was so severe, that was so quick. Well, yeah, because I know what happens if I don't deal with it quickly. It's gonna get worse.
0: Right.
24: And where one or two people agreed to do this, all of a sudden more people will agree. And next thing you know, you've got a schism within the church. So you have to deal with it quickly.
0: Yeah. I can't help but think, like, you know, when we deal with kids or something, like I've got three young boys, but two that are able to walk and talk. One's still a baby, but you know, when you know that your kids have already done something that they know that they shouldn't have done, and you give them that opportunity, like, hey, did you do this? And they're like, no, didn't do it.
24: Did you eat the cookie when I told you not to? They got chocolate chips all over right, over their mouth. No.
0: Right. Did you do it? No. You know, you give them that time to repent, and then It's like both boys are in on it or something. They're in on this thing, and then, you know, it's like, okay, I'm going to give you one more opportunity. Otherwise, you know, I'm going to have to give you a spanking or send you to your room or whatever. You know, you give them that opportunity, and then you see how now it's a group effort here.
24: Right.
0: And I can kind of see a glimpse of this and even that aspect of from a parent to your children of like, you already know the answer.
24: Right.
0: You've been given the opportunity to make it right. You know, and I appreciate that about God, because there are times that we fall short, and I thank God that he doesn't strike us down just in the midst of what we're doing, because I probably would have been dead a long time ago if that were the case.
24: Right.
0: You know, but he gives us that opportunity, you know, but sometimes, yeah, it's this group effort, but you gotta deal with it. Just like your children, you don't deal with it, then what do you think is going to happen? It's going to keep on going. Then it's going to get worse, and then it's going to progress. You got to handle those things,
24: right?
0: And that's important in the context of what we're talking about here. It's got to be handled.
24: Absolutely, Pastor Jake. We got to take a quick break and listen to a word from our sponsor. We're going to be right back after this. Imagine standing where the Apostle Paul stood, walking the ancient streets of Athens, Corinth, and Ephesus, where he boldly proclaimed the gospel and shared the message of salvation. Join me, Pastor Tim Thompson, along with Pastor Tom Hughes, for an unforgettable journey tracing the footsteps of Paul, including the incredible Mediterranean cruise that will take us to some of the most significant places of the early church. Experience the Bible coming to life as you deepen your faith, enjoy meaningful fellowship, and discover the world of the early church from both land and sea. 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For more information or to sign up for the trip, go to 412temecula.com and click on the events tab. We hope you'll join us for this life-changing journey. Well, hey everybody, welcome back to Our Watch. I'm Tim Thompson. With me as always is Jake Porter, and we are in the book of Acts chapter 5 right now, about to pick up in verse 12. And we're talking about adversity within the church, how, you know, we can see that it can come from within sometimes. And when it does, we need to deal with it swiftly. And if we don't, then all of a sudden other people will join in on it. It becomes that group effort. And, you know, usually God will give people an opportunity, give opportunity to repent. But this final point I want to make is that adversity is not going to stop the work of the Lord. We alluded to this last week. You know, it doesn't stop the church from growing. In most cases, adversity actually causes the church to grow. It certainly will never stop the work of God. He's sovereign. He's going to have his way. In verse 12, it says, "And through the hands of the apostles, many signs and wonders were done among the people, and they were all with one accord in Solomon's porch. Yet none of the rest dared join them, but the people esteemed them highly." So, you know, we have to be ready to submit to God's word. And, you know, there, we see here people that they saw what God was doing, but they didn't want to join them. You know, they're nervous about what other people might think of them. And we've seen that at 412 Church, haven't we?
0: Yeah.
24: You know, in our area, specifically in Southwest Riverside County, pretty much everybody knows about our church. And they'll, you know, for the longest time it was, you know, people ask, "Hey, where do you go to church?" "Oh, I go to 412 Church." And you'd get one of two responses. You'd either get, "Oh, I've heard of that church. You go there." You know, or you get, "Oh, I've heard of that church. Oh, there's some great things going on. And people, why don't you come and join us?" "Oh, no, no, no. I don't want to be seen there. I love what I'm hearing. I love what's going on, but I don't actually want to be there and be a part of it." And that was these people here. You know, they esteemed these people highly. They like what's going on, but they're not joining in with them. But it says in verse 14, that the believers were increasingly added to the Lord, multitudes of both men and women. And this is the point that I'm making, is the church was going to grow. God was going to have his way. You know, this great missionary journey that we read in at the end of chapter 12 and going into chapter 13 of the book of Acts, that was going to happen. God says that, you know, "All power and authority has been given to me in heaven and on earth. Go, therefore, and make disciples of all the nations." And then he also says that when the Holy Spirit comes upon you, Acts chapter 1, that you will receive power when the Holy Spirit comes upon you, and you will testify to me. In other words, speak the truth about me. Where? In Jerusalem, of course, that's where they're at, but then also in all Judea and Samaria, and then to the end of the earth. God's going to have his way. It's not going to stop. You can arrest the disciples. You can whip the disciples. You can put them in prison. You can do whatever you want. You can cause adversity within the church. You can try to silence our voices. Nothing is going to stop God from having his way.
0: Yeah. you know, at the end of the day, God's going to use somebody, even if those people are put in prison. You know, let's say they get arrested. Well, then God can still use them in that place, or he's still going to use somebody, you know.
24: Right.
0: And the work of Satan or the spirit of Satan can try to come against God's people all it wants, but still it's going to continue the work that God's doing. You know,
24: right.
0: I can't help but think about, you know, a guy that you're pretty familiar with and that I somewhat am, but Archer Pulowski up in Canada.
24: Yeah.
0: You know, you think about the persecution that guy's come under just for feeding the poor or preaching out in the streets. The guy's been arrested countless times and has so much that comes against the work that he's doing. But what happens? It still continues the work of what God wants to do up there in that area.
24: Right.
0: You know, and so the adversity is going to come, but God still has a will that he's going to accomplish.
24: Yeah.
0: Whether you and I are in the place that we are or not, whether you're in prison or I'm in prison or whatever or not, like the work of God is still going to continue on.
24: Right. Well, I'll never forget during COVID, I got a call from Pastor Rob McCoy. That's Charlie Kirk's pastor. And he called me up and they were threatening him. He was in Ventura County, California. And, you know, our church is in Riverside County. They were a couple of hours, 2.5 hours away from him. And he called me up and said, hey, so the county is telling me that we can't gather together for church. And they're saying that if we do, they're going to find the first 1,000 people that come to church.

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11: Fox News, I'm Angelo Bavaro. A man shot and injured by a federal immigration officer in Austin, Texas. Austin Travis County EMS Chief Rob Lukritz.
12: The patient was stable, vital signs were stable, but in serious condition. They were transported off the scene within 9 minutes of arrival of EMS resources and transported to a local trauma center.
11: Protesters in the city demanding an independent investigation. President Trump weighing more action on Iran amid a new security warning in the Middle East.
13: An alert went out to Americans overnight, warning them of possible airspace closures and flight cancellations. The message was sent by U.S. embassies in various capitals, including Jerusalem.
11: Fox's Trey Yingst. President Trump is set to welcome China's leader to the White House this week, as well as speak to the UN General Assembly in New York City. That's where he will also meet with Mayor Zohran Mamdani on Monday. 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

0: the answer. Breaking news.
1: A reward is growing for information leading to the arrest and conviction of whoever fatally wounded a well-known coyote in Studio City. Here's Tammy Trujillo.
2: The coyote known as Wendy was euthanized this month after veterinarians determined the pellet wounds caused an infection that destroyed much of her upper jawbone. Wildlife officials found two pellets lodged in Wendy's head and determined her injuries couldn't be treated. Southern California Pit Bull Rescue says donors have increased the reward now to $21,000.
1: Larry Marino in the Answer Newsroom.
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0: We at the Reform Witness Hour greet you once again in the name of our Savior and Lord, Jesus Christ. It is our sure belief and witness that He is the one sent to reveal and accomplish God's sovereign and gracious redemption of sinners. Each week, we bring you this Reformed and Biblical Gospel in the hope that our listeners come to faith and are strengthened in faith in Jesus by God's abundant mercy. We are thankful that you have tuned into our program, and we welcome you warmly. Dear Reform Witness Hour listeners, if you are a friend of God in His covenant of grace, how should you live? Is there a distinctive way of life that defines those who call God their friend and Jesus their Savior? We answer out of God's Word with a hearty, "Of course there is." It is the way of loving God, abiding in fellowship with Him, and doing His will as laid out in the Bible. It is the way of walking in thankful good works that please our sovereign friend and Lord. But how can one do that? Is that all up to us? On our broadcast today, Protestant Reform Pastor Odd Spreensma answers these questions as he concludes his series on God's covenant of grace and speaks on the covenant life of God's children. His text is Hebrews 13, verses 20 and 21. So let's find that word of God and listen carefully to this important message.
1: My friends, we have been looking for these 4 months at the covenant of grace. And today I want to look at the covenant life of God's saints. It is good to end our Bible study with prayer. For 4 months, we've been studying the covenant of grace, and coming to the end of our studies, it's good to end it with prayer. Just as a minister dutifully prepares a sermon, delivers the sermon, now finally then he prays. He prays that God will apply to the hearts of the congregation the benefits and the fruit of that instruction given. Well, that is what the author of Hebrews does. He has been giving instruction to the Jewish Christians. And after all that instruction, now he finally concludes the letter with a prayer for them. It's a prayer for the realization of God's covenant purposes in our hearts. It's really a benediction, a prayer for covenant life of God's saints. We read in Hebrews 13, verses 20 and 21, "Now the God of peace, that brought again from the dead our Lord Jesus, that great shepherd of the sheep, through the blood of the everlasting covenant, make you perfect in every good work to do His will, working in you that which is well-pleasing in His sight, through Jesus Christ, to whom be glory forever and ever. Amen." How does God save His people? By means of a living faith in the mediator of the covenant. What is the source of our covenant life? How does that life come to us? What is the purpose of God's grace in us? The source of our life, the one to whom the prayer is offered, the author of our covenant life, is described by one of his titles, the God of peace. And then he is described by one of his works, the raising of Jesus from the dead. He is first of all called the God of peace. God, in His Word, refers to Himself with different names, names that reveal to us His person, His attributes, and His works. So we look at the name. He is the God of peace. It refers to God Himself. He is the triune God, Father, Son, and Holy Spirit. And between these three persons, there is a life of harmony. The Father loves the Son and the Holy Spirit. The Son loves His Father in the Holy Spirit. It's an everlasting covenant. God now also establishes a relationship to us, His people. Why? Not because He's lonely. Not because He needs us. He's all-sufficient. He has enjoyed and has a relationship of fellowship, friendship in Himself. Eternally, there was peace in His own being, in His thinking, His desiring, in His work, in Himself and outside of Himself. He is the God of peace. How different that is from the gods of the wicked. Especially in the Greek mind, the various gods are opposed to each other, fighting against one another. Our God, the one true God, is a God of peace. What a beautiful life God has in himself. He is the God of peace because in eternity, the triune God determined to share that life outside of himself. We call that the Council of Peace or the Council of Redemption. God chose, that is, he elected a people for himself. He chose them in his Son, Jesus Christ. This was a work of God, triune, determining to show his grace in the way of a fall into sin and then saving his people. Adam was made a friend, servant of God. He was very good. But Adam fell, and God goes and finds him and Eve. God purposes to save him through the seed of the woman. God will save him in his grace, and that's why it's called a covenant of grace. Jesus Christ was the head of that covenant people. God is the God of peace in relation to his people, not mankind in general, but his elect people, those whom he has chosen. God is a God of wrath to the wicked, the reprobate. God's holiness burns against them in their sins. As a judge, he punishes them for their sins in time and eternity. But God made peace with his covenant people by reconciliation through the blood of Jesus. Those who have made themselves enemies of God are brought near again in God's redemption of them. Grace reigns, but it reigns through the righteousness of God, not at the expense of God's justice, but only in God's righteousness. God did what it took to restore his people to himself. He took away their sins. He gave himself, and he gave to them his own righteousness. He did that through, as we heard last time, a mediator. It is through reconciliation, reconciliation by God in his love, that we have peace with God. We read in Romans 5, verse 1, "Therefore, being justified by faith, we have peace with God through our Lord Jesus Christ." The Apostle Paul goes on in that chapter to say, "By whom," Jesus Christ, "we have access by faith into this grace wherein we stand, and we rejoice in the hope of the glory of God." We have peace with God that passes all understanding. It is the peace of righteousness. What a beautiful name, what a beautiful title then for our God. He is the God of peace. We have peace, fellowship, friendship with God by virtue of his covenant promises. He has received us into his favor. But in this prayer, God is, second of all, named as the one who has brought again from the dead our Lord Jesus, that great shepherd of the sheep. So he is the God of the great shepherd. Here is the evidence that God has peace with us. The shepherd who has sheep, sheep that were lost in great need of saving. Jesus is the head of his covenant people. He came to earth to seek and to save. He came to stand in their place. He came and took their sin and guilt upon himself. He came to die the death that they deserved. He suffered in order to atone for our sins. Was God satisfied with what Jesus did? Did Jesus, in fact, as our shepherd, take away all of our sins? Did he do so, rendering to God the perfect obedience that God's justice demands? Did he? Was his suffering and death sufficient? And the answer is a resounding yes, yes. How do we know? We read in our text, "God brought again from the dead our Lord Jesus." When God raised Jesus Christ from the dead, he showed that the wrath for our sins had been taken care of. His wrath had been placed or visited on Jesus Christ in our place. The penalty of all of our sins was paid in full. God accepted the payment that was given for our redemption. He raised Christ from the dead. He did it as the God of peace. The judge of heaven and earth was satisfied. His justice was satisfied in full. The resurrection of Jesus is the seal, God's seal of approval on Jesus' sacrifice on the cross. Christ was appointed as the shepherd of his people. The author of Hebrews is writing to people that were familiar with the Old Testament language. The shepherd was the one who was promised in Isaiah 40, verse 11. We read there, "He shall feed his flock like a shepherd. He shall gather his lambs with his arm and carry them in his bosom." Or again, from Ezekiel 34, verse 23, "And I will set up one shepherd over them, and he shall feed them, even my servant David. He shall feed them, and he shall be their shepherd." Into the hands of our blessed Redeemer, God placed his flock to be justified and sanctified by him. Jesus says in his high priestly prayer, John 17, verse 6, "Thine they were, and thou gavest them me." Jesus is the good shepherd in his death. He gave his life for his sheep. He is the only shepherd. He is called in our text the Great Shepherd. This all takes place according to God's everlasting covenant. When we read there of the everlasting covenant, it indicates that it is God's covenant, isn't it? Everything in this world is temporary, but God says, "I will establish my covenant." A covenant made before the foundations of the world. It would be realized through his own Son. His people are restored. It is everlasting. The covenant is all about God's election of persons, and he knows each of them individually and loves them. So God is the source of our life. He is the God of peace. How does that life come to us? You and I who were dead in sins? And the answer is in our text in this prayer, through the blood of the everlasting covenant. Yes, in the Old Testament there was the endless shedding of animals' blood because it was only a picture. God's covenant was made, restored, and exalted in the blood of Jesus Christ. We read in 1 Peter chapter 1, verses 18 and 19, "For as much as ye know that ye were not redeemed with corruptible things as silver and gold from your vain conversation received by tradition from your fathers, but with the precious blood of Christ, as of a lamb without blemish and without spot." The blood spoken of here is all the suffering of Jesus Christ. The blood speaks of what our mediator did by sacrificing himself. The blood poured out is symbolic of Jesus' life poured out on the cross. Christ gave his life for his sheep. There was atonement. Atonement for the innumerable host of his elect sheep. It is his perfect and willing obedience to his Father, the obedience that was demanded of us. When we read of his blood, it is all of his suffering and agony. He died so we might live. He bore the curse of the law so that we might be blessed of God. Our filthy garments of sin are stripped off from us. We are washed in the blood of Jesus, and we are clothed with white robes. Jesus' righteousness is reckoned, is imputed unto us. Oh, the precious blood of the everlasting covenant, able to atone for all the sins of all God's people, his saints. And so, as we heard last week, boys and girls, sing that song, "What can wash away my sins? Nothing but the blood of Jesus. What can make me whole again? Nothing but the blood of Jesus." Nothing can for sin atone. Nothing but the blood of Jesus. Naught of good that I have done. Nothing but the blood of Jesus. This is all my hope and peace. Nothing but the blood of Jesus. This is all my righteousness. Nothing but the blood of Jesus. The chorus, "Oh, precious is that flow that makes me white as snow. No other fount I know, nothing but the blood of Jesus." God's covenant, made from eternity, not conditioned upon our obedience, but promised and realized in Jesus, suffering, death, and resurrection. It is an everlasting covenant. It can never fail. It is never repealed. It continues forever. By the pacifying blood of Jesus, God is the God of peace unto his elect people. But now finally notice the purpose in our text. The prayer is that the God of peace, through the blood of the everlasting covenant, will work, will make perfect in us. It is this grand end that must be kept in view. God, through the blood of Christ Jesus, makes us perfect in every good work. All the fruits of holiness toward God and his people. When we read that God makes perfect, it means he gives us a clear mind and a clean heart. He gives us a lively affection or love. He gives to us regular and a renewed will. He gives us suitable strength for every good work to which we're called. In other words, he makes us fit and able. That speaks of a divine workmanship. It speaks of the gracious and quickening work of the Holy Spirit. May the God of peace make you perfect. May he fit you. May he prepare you. May he enable you. Now, to be made perfect in our text does not mean that there's absolutely no more sin in our lives here on earth. That is the false teaching of John Wesley, perfectionism. No, we still have in us a sinful nature. All of our life we're called to put that sinful nature to death. In this life we have only a small beginning of our obedience. But rather than despising that, it's small obedience, but thank God for that beginning. A beginning that continues to progress throughout this life, and only finally in heaven will we be without spot and perfect. May God make us perfect in every good work. Notice, we may not try to single out those works that are most agreeable to ourselves, those that are the easiest. It is not just some good works, those that demand the least of us, the least self-denial. The prayer, the benediction, has perfect in every good work. All of our works, every work, is to be conformed to the will of God. You see, God determines what is good and what is acceptable to him. It is his revealed will. The psalmist says in Psalm 119, verse 6, "Then shall I not be ashamed when I have respect unto all thy commandments." Do you see, my friend, we don't pick and choose what commands we want to obey. It is all his commands. Loving God and loving one another. We need to pray that God will divinely fit us to every good work, especially those works that we find the hardest and most exacting because of our sinfulness and our weakness and our depravity. To do his will, there is in Scripture, we have a definition of good work. It is the rule of our duty, the revealed will of God. Our actions, our speech, even our thoughts and desires and affections must be conformed to God's law. They are good. If not conformed to God's law, they're evil. A person cannot be a good Christian without doing God's will. Oh, the folly of those who say that God's law, that our good works or our obedience has no part in our salvation. No, it is not the basis of salvation, but it surely is the fruit and the purpose of our salvation, that we may be well-pleasing in his sight. How does our imperfect works well-pleasing in God's sight? Oh, that is by the intercession of Jesus Christ in heaven for us. What are the implications of this prayer? First of all, we are imperfect of ourselves. We are not qualified unto every good work. That is a humbling truth, isn't it? Christians of themselves are unable to perform this duty. We still have that old man of sin in us. Second of all, our spiritual impotency is not to be excused, nor are we to pity ourselves because of it. Don't respond when you do something wrong. Well, what do you expect of me? I'm only human. No, none but God can fit us for performing His will. It is our duty and it is our privilege to ask Him to fit us. Beg Him to strengthen you with might by the Holy Spirit and through His Word. God, by His Spirit, in His covenant, writes His law upon our hearts. He makes us desirous, willing, and able. By the Holy Spirit, we understand, we love, we believe, and we do the things that God requires of us. No, not lying on a bed of ease, but rather growing in grace and in obedience. The Apostle Paul says in Romans chapter 7, verse 18, "For I know that in me, that is in my flesh, dwelleth no good thing. For to will is present with me, but how to perform that which is good, I find not." How can we do what is good, every good work, that which God is pleased with? We find it is in Philippians chapter 2, verse 13. "It is God which worketh in you, both to will and to do of His good pleasure." God fits us to every good work, to do His will, that which is well-pleasing in His sight. The glory is all belongs to our God in His Christ. And that's why the prayer of the author of Hebrews ends, "To Him be glory forever and ever. Amen." God, the God of peace, establishes, maintains, realizes His relationship of friendship with His elect people in Jesus Christ. He makes them a people who love Him and live for Him. Amen. Father in heaven, we're thankful for our life in Christ Jesus. Oh, work mightily in us by Thy Holy Spirit. Make us fit, perfect, to do Thy will according to that which is pleasing in Thy sight, for we love Thee, Father. Bless, we pray, these studies on that precious, precious doctrine, God's covenant of grace with us in Jesus Christ. Amen.
0: 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Box 1230, Grand Rapids, Michigan, 49501. 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
2: The Reformed Witness Hour is brought to you by the Protestant Reformed Churches in America. The PRCA is dedicated to the proclamation of the truth of Scripture concerning God, His kingdom, and the salvation of His people, based on the fundamental principle of the absolute sovereignty of God. The PRCA stand in the tradition of the Protestant Reformation of the 16th century, and have as their creeds the three forms of unity, namely, the Belgic Confession, the Heidelberg Catechism, and the Canons of Dort. And we believe that the truth of Scripture is accurately and thoroughly summarized in these creeds. The PRCA have congregations in various places throughout the United States and Canada. 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
5: The Menendez brothers could have their second appearance before the California Board of Parole sooner than expected. Lyle's hearing is tentatively set for February 23rd, with Eric set for the next day, the 24th. The new dates over a year earlier than previously expected. Both were denied parole at their first hearings before the parole board last year. Larry Marino on The Answer with breaking news and talk you can trust.
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talk show host, and that would be me, Greg Britton, with the Redlands Tea Party Patriots, as well as the Unite IE Coalition, where our mission remains to unite freedom-loving, America-loving Americans and magnify our strength and effectiveness in making America and keeping her great, free, and prosperous. And that's on the line every day, because there are dedicated opponents of our country, foreign and domestic, enemies, foreign and domestic, from the oath of office, that are at work every day to undermine our country. And notwithstanding the good progress that we have had under Donald Trump, not everything's perfect, of course. There are still problems. This world is never perfect. No candidate, no office holder, no human being is perfect. The only person that I agree with 100% of the time is me. And since I can't hold every public office, I need to find people that I don't agree with 100% of the time, but I agree with most of the time, to vote for and hopefully save the country. Because notwithstanding that progress, we remain close to the precipice. I've tried to make the point a number of times, and will continue to do so, is that we are always, America is always one stolen election away from losing everything. And what the Democrat Party will do if they ever control the national government again, either whether by even a legitimate victory or another stolen election like 2020. And we also try to focus on what we can do, because as Larry Elder says, on one hand, we have a country to save, and we do. But to do so, we need to win. We need to win the elections. We need to also, in the longer term, win the culture. And Donald Trump is actually my friend Evan Sayet, we've had him on the show some years back, wrote a piece back during Trump's first term that, you know, his liberal friends would, how gauche, how crude, whatever, of Donald Trump. And he compared it, yes, but how about weaponizing the government against your political opponents? Where does that rank in things, as the Democrats did under Obama and did under Biden? But also and I've quoted it a number of times since then, or fairly frequently, is that what Lincoln said of Grant, I say, and we should all say of Donald Trump, that we can't spare this man. He fights. And also that he's imperfect. You may not agree with his style. You may not like even all of his policies. But unlike most of the politicians in Washington and Sacramento and other seats of government, he has an unconditional, absolute 100% love of country, love of our people, and loyalty to same. And there are very few other politicians that I would say that of. So what are some of the things that we can do? We've gone over them. There are the most effective political organization in California, statewide on our side, is Reform California. And that's reformcalifornia.org. So there are lots of ways to volunteer through their website. If you have a good local candidate, like here in Redlands, we got two really good school board candidates, Maria Montes, it's M-O-N-T-E-S, and Dale Broom with an E on the end of it. We'll search for either of them on the website, their websites, and they can use your help. There are three ways that citizens can participate in politics. We can donate our time, our talents. If we have, I'm an accountant, I'm a lawyer, what have you, and you can donate your services, or we can donate our money.
And that's not to be understated, is that all of us, if you're busy and you're working and so on, we could all dig into our pockets and then dig deeper into our pockets to donate to good candidates. And good candidates not only are people that would be good in office and we agree with most of the time, but also that have a chance of winning and actually are marginal on winning. So there are some candidate races that we're going to win regardless of what we do. There are other races that we're going to lose regardless of what we do. And then there are other races where we can make a difference. And that is where we need to focus. One of my favorite quotes is from a former congressman that probably most of you have never heard of, Brian Bilbray from San Diego area. And he says that it's not enough to be right. We have to be smart. I echo that and repeat that at every opportunity, and also comes in terms of selecting the candidates. We'll talk a little bit more about it. We can get the word out. Is there's too much doomsaying going on right now about how things are in the country? Are things perfect? No. Are gas prices high? Yes. Variety of reasons, not just the war in Iran, the war in Ukraine, where Ukraine is damaging and destroying Russia's diesel refineries, which may be a good strategy for Ukraine, but it's raising world energy prices and diesel prices as Russia now has to import diesel fuel and petroleum products. So supply and demand, that does not change over time. It does not change anywhere in the world. That's a basic law of economics and how human beings interact. In America, we have refineries shutting down in California because of Democrat Party policies. And until Donald Trump, we now have a new refinery being built in Texas. There have been no new refineries built in the United States of America since the 1970s, even though our population has increased and demand for petroleum products has increased. And kind of the minimum of what we can do is we can all vote. And too much do you see people, and there are people who are podcasters and influencers on social media, Donald Trump didn't do this, or that I don't like what he said about that, or what have you, and I'm not going to vote. I'm just going to stay home and let the Democrats win. And how any patriot could do that is really beyond me. Like I said, things are not perfect, and I'm sure we can find areas that we would disagree with Donald Trump on, or any office holder on. But we always need to remember the alternative of what things were like under O'Biden, with open borders, much higher inflation than we have now, where they were trying to raise energy prices and restrict energy production, all in the name of the climate change scam. And we'll come to that in just a little bit here in terms of the accomplishments. So one thing that lies completely and totally within our power is voting. Doesn't require more money, doesn't require better candidates, doesn't require a better Republican Party, although we could certainly use a much better, more effective, more political warriors Republican Party, but that's not necessary for all of us to exercise our vote. There's a pastor, and I think we may have played his entire segment on voting from the, we was in the 2024 election, but there's just one statement in there that I think echoes true. I mean, he was talking mostly to a Christian audience, but it would apply to all of us. And he said that a failure to vote is a failure to express our gratitude to the men and women who have died for our country and given us the freedom we have today. And when you look back, and we've told some of the stories of what our ancestors had to do to give us the country we have today, and how much harder life was for them, and they complained less,
and they worked harder and complained less and endured more than we have to today. So what I will urge, and I will urge probably every show between now and the election, is that our duty as patriots is to vote in every election and to cast an informed vote, to study the candidates as well, although it's easier these days in the general election because I can't think of any exceptions. Every Republican, no matter the rhinoest rhino, is better than any Democrat. And yeah, the Democrat may try to sound moderate, and that's a standard play that they run, and then they immediately tack hard left as soon as they are elected. Down in Texas, and this is amusing and insightful, is that in Texas they have this woke weirdo running for Senate, James Tallarico. God is non-binary. There are six genders. Only six. I think he's being discriminatory if he says there's only six genders. But we'll leave that aside for the moment. And that he's a Christian that opposes Christianity, that we should have a welcome mat at the border. He voted for transing children when he was in the state legislature in Texas. And it goes on. So recently, now he's running for election in Texas, and the polls show he has a reasonable chance of winning. The polls are roughly even right now. Oh, he trusts polling data. Not so sure about that, but that's what the polls show. And so he's trying to appear more moderate. He's reversed a lot of his crazy left-wing positions. He's evolved, he says. Well, someone's got a secret video recording of his post-Christian pastor. I mean, yes, nominally a Christian church, but it's a Christian church that endorses sin. Yes, we're all sinners. Yeah, and Jesus' message to this mob that wanted to stone the woman who committed adultery, let who is without sin cast the first stone. And then he tells the woman, go and sin no more. Now, yeah, post-Christian Christians think that sin is just an acceptable alternative lifestyle. That'd be an interesting show. Maybe we'll do that at some point. So anyways, an undercover person's talking to the quote-unquote pastor, and she says that I can guarantee you that once he's elected, he'll change his tune back to where he was. And that happens every time. Yeah. Another example. In Virginia, and they have their elections, statewide elections in every 4 years, but they're off. So they have the governor's election in 2025. And the same for the Democrats ran the same play. The Democrat candidate for governor, Abigail Spansberger, tends to be a moderate. She's a former CIA officer. Whose side is the CIA on? That's another question we could do a show on. Anyways. She attacks hard left, of course, and as one example, she replaced the entire parole board in Virginia. And surprise, surprise, it is now 10 times more likely for criminals to get parole and put back on the streets under Democrat Governor Spansberger than under the previous parole board appointed by a Republican governor. We see this again and again and again, that Democrat judges appointed by Democrat politicians favor criminals over honest law-abiding citizens. Their candidate for governor, Roy Cooper in North Carolina, says that criminals need health care, not handcuffs. And he was responsible for releasing thousands of violent criminals back onto the streets, including the man who killed the Marina Zaraskuchka or something like that, the woman who was just minding her own business, riding the subway, and totally unprovoked, the criminal with a long, long, long, long rap sheet who had been put back on the streets by liberal judges, stabs her in the neck. She bleeds out while the other passengers do nothing to help her.
we all remember that video. And he was back on the streets because of Democrat Roy Cooper, who's now a candidate for Senate. A Biden judge, federal judge appointed by, under Biden, of course, he never made any of the decisions. He was just a puppet figurehead. She released a MS-13 murderer, gang member, who had been convicted of murder in El Salvador, and they wanted him back because he had escaped to this country. ICE had found him, arrested him, was holding him, pending extradition back to El Salvador. And the Biden judge puts him back on the streets. And that's what you're going to get whenever you vote Democrat. So whatever your dissatisfactions with Republicans are, remember, that's what Democrats will stand for. They are always for more government, always for more government spending, always for higher taxes. Yet they're running on, we're gonna make things more affordable, of course, Can anyone point to any examples anywhere, anytime, in which Democrat policies, which are always more government, more taxes, more spending, have ever reduced prices or costs? I'll wait for the answer. And, as always, if you have some comments on the show, you can always send them in to uniteieradio@protonmail.com. uniteieradio@protonmail.com. So in addition to voting, another thing that we can do is push back on the doomsaying. Is that if you see somebody on social media, if someone in your circle of influence is saying, things are terrible. Now I'm really mad at those rhinos. Well, and justifiably so. They perpetually disappoint us. It's just they make bank on. Well, we're not as bad as the Democrats, so you better vote for us. I mean, unfortunately, that's true. And the time to oppose them is in the primaries. And we defeated two rhino senators, Kennedy from Louisiana and Cornyn from Texas in the primaries. So that's where to oppose them. But now you have to, if you have to hold your nose, if you have to have several stiff drinks, you always have to choose the Republican over the Democrat. So you push, and we're going to talk about some of these things. We have been talking about them. We'll talk about them again. 2025 had the lowest poverty rate ever recorded. 2025, we had the highest real, adjusted for inflation, median household income on record, which goes back to 1967. Of course, we have needed another month, 16 straight months of no releases of illegals into America, back, as opposed to up to 7,000 or more a day under Biden. Economic growth for the third quarter of this year is at 5%, which is just extraordinary. And it's gotten very little attention, but it was either last year or earlier this year that Lee Zeldin, Trump appointed to head the EPA, repealed the endangerment finding. This was back from 2009 under Obama, which said that carbon dioxide is a dangerous pollutant, and therefore, under the Clean Air laws, EPA has to regulate as much as reasonably or feasibly possible CO2 emissions. And this was the legal basis and underpinning in this country for the climate change scam. Gone, thanks to Donald Trump. Then just this past week, they reversed the O'Biden power plant rule that was going to close down all of the remaining coal-fired power plants in this country, which provides a reliable baseline supply of electricity that works day and night, rain or shine, hot or cold, windy or not windy. We have that generating capacity. And that regulation has been repealed. And these regulations are going to save American consumers and American business over trillions of dollars.
for not having to, that would otherwise go into and be lost due to the climate change scam. Good places to keep track of all this, and you can help spread the good news, is at whitehouse.gov/wire. Just an ongoing updated list of his accomplishments. And on X at Rapid Response 47 are really good sources. And there's, I just saw there was just another, just like little things. You know, those are big things and great things. Because of an executive order issued by Obama, there's a county where people were being taxed on the amount of rainwater that falls on their property to fund a cleanup of a toxic waste dump, which they had no responsibility for. And Trump this week put out changed that executive order and eliminated the rain tax in this county in, I'm not sure even what state it's in, but just big things, little things just constantly are working, and Donald Trump deserves our support. Not only is he working, does he work harder than any other politician I've seen, even though he's 80 years old, he's put his life on the line for our country. The Democrats have deliberately and intentionally ginned up their crazies to try to kill him. And that's already happened 5 times. But in Butler, Pennsylvania, he came the closest. And that's, you know, it's hard to think of that as other than divine intervention, as he turns his head just enough at precisely the fraction of a second that the bullet whizzed by his ear. If that bullet had been half a second earlier, or probably a second later, that bullet would have blown his head off, literally off of his body. And the liberals would still be playing that video on loop as of today. Plus, the jihadis are gunning for him, and the organized ones, the IRGC, the Revolutionary Guards of Iran, are gunning for him. So he's literally put his life on the line for our country. He risked his freedom for our country when he decided to run. They waged lawfare and came up with bogus charges against him and to be tried in Democrat jurisdictions, where a Democrat jury would, if given the chance, would convict Donald Trump of assassinating Abraham Lincoln, Julius Caesar, and or the Easter Bunny. So he deserves our support. And I would just say, like,

0: politics matter because policy matters, because people matter. And we also, the Bible tells us that when the righteous are in authority, the people rejoice, but when the wicked man rules, the people groan. In a representative democracy, we have the choice, we have the ability to choose who rules, and we should always choose, Christian or not, those that are more righteous and those that are better than those that are wicked and less righteous. Even if it's the righteous are always going to be imperfect. And that is all the time we have this week. Thanks for tuning in. And as always, tune in next week for another exciting edition of Unite IE Radio.
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14: 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Welcome to Bible Answers Live. Would you like to hear an amazing fact? In the dry interior of Australia's deserts lives one of nature's most remarkable drought survivors, the water-holding frog. When sea

0: Simple answer would be no. Jesus did not make alcohol. It tells us that there were six stone pots filled with water that the Jews used for purification. This is John chapter 2. And Jesus told them that to fill those stone jars with water, when the servants drew the water out and brought it to the governor of the feast, he said, "You've saved the best wine for last." That's because it was fresh. You could only get fresh wine during the harvest. It was new wine. And the Bible says, as the new wine is in the cluster, it uses the word wine for both the fermented and the unfermented. But God tells us, woe to him who gives his neighbor wine. Wine is a mocker. Strong drink is raging. The Bible tells us Lot's daughters had him drink wine and he committed incest. And the Bible tells us that David tried to get Uriah drunk so that he would go against his conscience. I have a book called Alcohol and the Christian. You can get that by going to the Amazing Facts website, amazingfacts.org. Thank you so much, friends. Look forward to studying God's Word with you again together next week.
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4: News, I'm Angelo Bavaro. A man shot and injured by a federal immigration officer in Austin, Texas. Authorities say he's in serious but stable condition.
5: Police Department Special Investigation Unit, who investigates our officer-involved shootings, is on the scene. And I have spoken to Texas Rangers, who will be part of that investigation, and we'll be working side-by-side in this investigation as well.
4: Austin Police Chief Lisa Davis. DHS sources say the man shot is an illegal migrant from Venezuela. Anti-ICE protests erupting soon after in Austin. President Trump set to address the UN General Assembly in New York City this week.
6: But before that, President Trump will meet with New York City Mayor Zoran Mamdani at Gracie Mansion. President Trump this week is also expected to meet with Gulf leaders amid the skepticism over how the escalation with Iran will end.
4: Fox's Alex Hogan. 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

0: Reagan issued a direct challenge to Soviet leader Mikhail Gorbachev. "Mr. Gorbachev, tear down this wall." The Berlin Wall was more than concrete and barbed wire. It represented a system that restricted movement, divided families, and denied millions the freedoms Americans often take for granted. Reagan refused to treat that division as permanent. He understood that free nations must be willing to identify the difference between liberty and oppression, and have the courage to say so. 2 years later, the Berlin Wall fell. Freedom survives when people refuse to accept tyranny as inevitable. So when freedom is challenged today, will we have the courage to defend it with the same clarity?
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4: News. I'm Deborah Valentine. An ICE agent shot a person in Austin, Texas today. Homeland Security told Fox the injured man is an illegal migrant from Venezuela. The AP identifies him as Wilbur Rafael Garces Perez. Travis County EMS Chief Rob Lucret says the man was taken to a hospital.
5: The patient was stable. Vital signs were stable, but in serious condition. They were transported off the scene within 9 minutes of arrival of EMS resources and transported to a local trauma center.
4: An investigation continues. President Trump plans to meet with New York City Mayor Zohran Mamdani Monday ahead of his speech and other high-profile meetings this week at the UN General Assembly in New York.
6: We're expected to discuss issues affecting New York City and New Yorkers. President Trump this week is also expected to meet with Gulf leaders amid the skepticism over how the escalation with Iran will end.
4: Fox's Alex Hogan. 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
7: California is expected to get more rain and snow than usual this winter because of a strong El Nino, according to a new forecast from NOAA. Experts say it's likely to be a wetter winter, although there's still a much smaller chance things could be closer to normal or even a bit more drier than usual. NOAA says Southern California will likely see rain first and could get the most extra rainfall. Larry Marino on The Answer with breaking news and talk you can trust.
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10: 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Thank you for your prayers.

0: 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I'm starting the Ask Me Anything episodes on the Timeless Wisdom podcast, and I'd love to hear from you. 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The number is 877-243-7776. 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I will answer as many questions as I can on future episodes of the podcast. Obviously, I can't respond to every question, but I will listen or read every question. I look forward to hearing from you. Thank you for listening.
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4: Welcome to Word for Word, the weekly Bible teaching ministry of Calvary Chapel, San Bernardino, with Pastor Lee Coe. Currently, Pastor Lee is teaching verse by verse through the New Testament book of Philippians. This practical study has important application for everyone, as the Apostle Paul encourages his reader to look to Christ, where true joy is found. So we're glad you've joined us today for this Bible study recorded live at Calvary Chapel Red Barn in San Bernardino.
5: Oh, Lord Jesus, come.
6: We come now to this portion of Scripture that I have to admit is one of the most difficult portions of Scripture to explain or to exposit that I've ever done. It's the deepest, richest portion of Scripture you'll find in the Bible. The most important portion of Scripture, I would add. It's amazing and profound and the most important in the New Testament because it teaches us, and you're going to hear this word, so remember this word, condescension, stooping, lowering, emptying. We're going to hear that word. You're going to hear it over and over and over again because this portion of Scripture, like none other, describes the condescension of Jesus Christ coming or leaving the throne of glory and its majesty and becoming in the likeness of men. And it's important for us to understand because this text of Scripture, in its application, number one, is all about unity in the church. And so we're going to learn by having the mind of Jesus or examining that a little bit, as much as we can. I mean, again, this is profound and it's beyond our scope of understanding intellectually. None of us will ever understand the depth. This is unfathomable, this portion of Scripture. But we can do our best and we can ask the Holy Spirit to help us. But the text is verses 5 through 8 here in chapter 2 of Philippians. And I'm going to ask you to stand with me this morning, and we're going to read this text out loud, these verses 5 through 8. So let's stand together, and let's out loud, let this mind be in you, which was also in Christ Jesus, who being in the form of God, did not consider it robbery to be equal with God, but made himself of no reputation, taking the form of a bondservant, and coming in the likeness of men, and being found in the appearance as a man, he humbled himself and became obedient to the point of death, even the death. Condescension, lowering, humility, lower, lower, lower. That's what we're going to see here. This gradual but great and marvelous condescension. Jesus lowering himself is so important for us to understand as Christians. Let's pray. Father, I pray that you would help us to understand this text of Scripture. I pray that each and every person that's listening or even viewing online would open their Bible and let the Word speak to their heart. Lord, that we would have a mind that is similar to, or that we would practice these attitudes of true humility, putting others before ourselves. Lord, we need to learn this, all of us. And so we submit ourselves now to your instruction. In the name of Jesus, we ask. Amen. Let's all have a seat together. You'll notice that my title is The Mind That Leads to Unity. The Mind That Leads to Unity. For the past couple of weeks, we've been studying this letter that Paul wrote to a church. This is a letter. These four chapters are a letter without chapter breaks, without verse numbers. It's a letter that he penned and he wrote to the believers, a church in a city called Philippi. We need to remember that's the context here, the Philippian church. And Paul has learned, probably because Epaphroditus has told him, that there's dissension in the church. That there's two women that are named in chapter 4 that are arguing. In fact, if you look at verse 14 right here in chapter 2, notice with me, verse 14, where Paul says, do all things without complaining and disputing. So there's obvious complaining and disputing within the church there at Philippi and the two arguing women that he mentions. And so Paul now calls the church to unity. We need to get together on this. We need to have the same mind on this. We're kind of broken. There's no harmony within the fellowship. And so Paul is trying to restore that through writing this letter to the church. He's saying, really, in essence, we need to focus on Jesus. We're too focused on each other and our inadequacies and your inadequacies and how great I am and how inadequate you are. And it's causing division and strife and contentions within the fellowship. And so he's saying we need to focus on Jesus. We need to have his mind. We need to have his heart when we come together. In chapter 1, go back to verse 27, Philippians 1, 27, because this is where Paul addresses the church and says, you know, we need to walk in harmony. We need to walk in unity for the gospel's sake. Notice verse 27, only let your conduct be worthy of the gospel of Christ, so that whether I come and see you or am absent, I may hear of your affairs, that you stand fast in one spirit, with one mind, striving together for the faith of the gospel. Unity. There's disunity. There's no harmony within that fellowship at the moment. And so Paul is calling them to, let's get our minds back on the things that we first learned. Let's go back to that place where we were unified in Christ and we were living and serving one another. The first two verses of chapter 2 that we looked at last week give us reasons. And I articulated five reasons last week, beginning in verse 1, for unity. He says, therefore, if there is any consolation in Christ, comfort of love, if any fellowship of the Spirit, if any affection of mercy, fulfill my joy by being like-minded, having the same love, being of one accord, of one mind. And then in verse 3, notice, he tells the Philippians that the way for unity and to get us back together on the same page and working together is by putting someone else before yourself. Notice, let nothing be done through selfish ambition or conceit, but in lowliness of mind, let each esteem each other better than himself. So in your mind, put others first. It's your mind first, and then from thinking and from your heart come the actions. So you in your mind, you're saying, let your mind be that way. Esteem others better than himself. Verse 4, let each of you look not only for yourselves or your own interests, but also for the interests of others. And that leads us now to our text today in verse 5, the mind that leads to unity. What kind of mind are we supposed to have? So Paul is making a transition from a plea for unity, for the gospel's sake, a plea for unity. We need to be together on this. We need to get together and work together. He goes from a plea for unity in the church to now a pattern. What's the example to follow? Who are we to look to? This is the progression here. This is kind of the way the letter is written, the way it flows. And now we get to this section here in verse 5 that theologically is so far above me. I'll just admit it. This is the most difficult portion of Scripture to truly exposit. Now remember that the Scripture has one meaning. There is only one interpretation. There aren't many interpretations. It's not your view or her view or this generation or that generation. There is one correct interpretation, and that's why I always give you Greek words. Pastor, why do you give us Greek words? Well, I want you to know how intelligent I am. No, because I don't speak Greek, and I've never taken a class on it, but I've read a lot. I read a lot, and I have a great friend that's a Greek teacher, Justin Alfred. And I consult Justin, and I ask him questions, and he's a Greek scholar. He teaches Greek and Hebrew at Azusa Pacific down in San Diego. But it's the Greek words that bring true meaning. There's one interpretation, but remember this, there's many different applications. The proper interpretation of this portion of Scripture leads up to verse 5, and that is we need to get our minds together. There's contention. There's disharmony within the fellowship of believers here. There's two women that are arguing. He names them. And he says there's contention and strife, and we need to get back together for the gospel's sake. Because the church cannot be effective when there's contention. You as a Christian, me as a pastor, for that matter, if my family is not in order, I have no business standing before you. The Bible makes that very clear. Your testimony for Christ is going to be so limited if you and your wife are just at each other. There's got to be unity in the home. There's got to be unity in the church. If the gospel message is going to have its power and go out. I remember the early days of Calvary Chapel. The unity was barefoot kids sitting. You couldn't get in the aisles. They were sitting in the aisles just to hear the word of God taught by Pastor Chuck. And it didn't matter what they looked like. It didn't matter how they dressed. And many of them didn't have shoes. They were hippies. And they came in because they wanted to hear the word of God. There was unity. And from that unity came a great movement, the Jesus movement. And it spread across the nation, and it went into other parts of the world. It was a magnificent time to be a part of in the late 60s, early 70s. Unity. We have to be unity. It's for the gospel's sake. He said that back in chapter 1. And so he makes this plea, and then he says, here's the pattern. And he gives us the example. The example is Christ. So we're going to look at Jesus Christ and his condescension. We're going to look at Jesus and this massively unfathomable portion of Scripture. And you go, well, gee, Pastor, I can read it. We just read it. But do you understand it all? We'll never understand this because none of us will ever be in Jesus' place. We don't have his mind. We've never been in his place. But Paul gives us this great example. And he illustrates the importance of you and I trying to attain that same mind that Jesus had, that began in glory and went lower and lower and condescended, and he poured himself out. He stooped even lower. That's what these verses teach us. That's what we're to see. And so Paul illustrates that attitude of humility by giving our example as Christ, so that we'll have unity and harmony in the church, or really in any relationship. You can apply this to your marriage as well as to the church. So Paul's main point here is not to identify that God became man. And many times, this is the portion of Scripture we use for Christmas, for incarnation, for Emmanuel, God with. This is the portion of Scripture we use for the incarnation, but that's not its main purpose. Because when you read up into this portion, as we've studied verse by verse to this point, we know what the context is. Unity in the church. And to have a mind that is unified, and to have the mind that Jesus has. And so this becomes a perfect illustration here. Christ, looking at Jesus in the way he condescended lower and lower and lower. I'm going to say that over and over. I'm going to drill that into our brains because we need to understand that. Because the opposite of humility is pride. And all of us have that. That's not a problem. That comes 2-year-olds. Boy, they can be pride-filled, can't they? No. 2-year-olds. We're to grow as Christians, and our growth as Christians is down, not up. I'm better, I'm greater, I can pray more, I can know more, I can know more, I can know more. So many Christians and men are this way. The more I know, the greater I become. No. That is not true at all. The more you serve another person, that's greatness in the kingdom of God. We'll see that in this text of Scripture. So Paul's point here is to show us that in God becoming man, in God's incarnation, in Jesus coming and becoming a man just like you and I, self-denial, humility, Jesus putting others first. That's the key to understanding. And it's verse 5. Look at verse 5. Let this mind be in you. Let this mind. So the question is, what mind is Paul talking about? What attitude is Paul expressing here? Because he's not talking to you and I to say, well, we need to intellectually ascend to the same mind and information knowledge base that Jesus had. No, that's not what he's saying at all. We'll never attain that. What he wants us to know is that the mind of Christ puts others first. Others are more important than ourselves. And it's Jesus who exemplifies that. So Paul wants us to display the moral attitudes that Jesus displayed in his life. So he's pointing at Jesus to help us understand what true humility is and what it takes to be unified and to be together, working together by putting others first. That's why in verse 3, notice in verse 3, he says, let nothing be done through selfish ambition or conceit, but in lowliness of mind, let each esteem others better than himself. Let each of you look out not only for his own interests, but also for the interests of others. Paul is describing a self-denying, self-sacrificing, self-giving, humble person of Jesus Christ, that we as Christians are to practice, to put into practice these same things. Self-denial, self-sacrificing for the others, to lift up the other. And that will bring harmony in the church, but it will also bring harmony in your home. So Paul, again, notice in verse 2 his appeal. He's a pastor. This is the church he started, and so he makes this appeal. Fulfill my joy by being like-minded. Have the same love I've taught you about, and be of the same mind, and be of one accord. Let's be together. Don't come together and challenge somebody with, I know more than you do. My theology is better than yours. That's not the point. And our presentation of the gospel, our testimony in this city for Christ, our witnessing this Saturday will only be as effective as we're unified together as a body. And we put down what we know and what we think, and we put the gospel first, and in humility, we go out to serve other people. That's the attitude that he's talking about here. So he says, fulfill my joy and be like-minded. Put others first. Now, Jesus is our example, obviously, and we're to put others first the way Jesus put others first. In the Gospel of Matthew, we're told that at the end of Jesus' life, as he's coming back to Jerusalem, he knows he's going to go to the cross. But as he's coming back into Jerusalem, the disciples have already in their mind, it's like, well, he's not going to die. Remember, they never accepted the fact he was going to die. He told them, I'm going to die and rise in 3 days. I'm going to die and rise in 3 days. But they didn't want that. What they wanted was the kingdom established. They want the kingdom. That's all they're thinking about is the kingdom. And it's James and John. and their mom. Remember their mom? Jesus, do you know my boys? My boys are so much better than these other 10. They should have the seats that are right next to you in your kingdom. When you come into your kingdom, my boys. Remember that request? And guess who heard that request? The other 10. What do you think they thought? What? Did you hear what she said about us? James and John, they're over there talking about taking a greater seat in the kingdom. Who are we? You know, French toast? What's going on here? What does this mean? And so contentions began. Words were hurled at one another, obviously. They were upset. Tempers flared. So Jesus, in his wisdom, he calls his disciples together. Notice what he says behind me on the screen. You know that the rulers and the Gentiles lord it over them, and those who are great exercise authority. We want to be great in your kingdom and sit at your throne. Jesus says, excuse me. This is how the Gentiles exercise authority, with an iron fist. You do it this way or you're dead. My way or the highway. That's what he's expressing there. And then he says this, yet it shall not be so among you. But whosoever desires to become great, remember they wanted to be great, sit on thrones. If you want to be great, Jesus says, let him be your servant. And whoever desires to be first among you, let him be your slave. Now, if I was in the room, I might have taken that as a slap. Like, whoa, those are powerful words. Not so for James and John. All the way to Jerusalem, they're still mumbling and grumbling. We're going to have those seats. Who cares what they think? What those guys, can you hear? They're still talking about that. I can't believe it. You know, and they're behind Jesus as Jesus blazes his trail to Jerusalem, and they're arguing and complaining. And you would think that they would at least have heard Jesus say, put the other first. But as we know, hearing something is much different than applying it in your life. I can talk about the love of the Lord. You can share with your children about how we're supposed to be godly and moral and think right. And it's one thing to hear it. It's an entirely different thing to do it. Wouldn't you agree? To apply the truth, excuse me, of God's word in our lives, it's very hard for us to do, even for the most devoted Christian. So we all need to get this. We all need to understand what it means to be a servant like Jesus Christ and what it means to be humble. Because unity in the church, it comes out of humility. Humility and being humble. Considering others better, greater, and more important than your own. That's what it means. So there are five attitudes or five practical ways that were given here in the text that will bring unity. I'm only going to get to a few of them today. But I want you to notice that each one is lower than the next. And we're getting lower. This is the condescension of Christ. He came from majesty, he came from glory, he came from an eternal throne where he's worshiped. Holy, holy, holy, Lord God Almighty, 24/7. And he's left that throne and he wrapped himself, he veiled himself in human flesh, incarnation, became a man, then he went lower. And that's what you're going to see in this text. Keep that in mind as you read this. And it all has to do with the mind that we should have when we serve one another. That our minds shouldn't be greater, greater, greater. I know more. I have a greater degree. I have, you know, this information. You should pat me on the back. No, it's lower, lower, more humble, more, much more of a servant's attitude, true humility. So number one, it's have the same mind. We see that in verse 5. I'm going to give you five practical ways that will bring unity within a home, within a fellowship, but have the mind of Christ. Verse 5, let this mind be in you, which was also in Christ Jesus. So Jesus is the model. Jesus is the practical example. And Paul is commanding us here. He's not asking. He's commanding us as Christians to have the same mind, to be in unity together and oneness when it comes to living together. We are to be like Jesus, to have the same mind that he is. Jesus is our example. The Apostle John, remember, he's the one that wanted to be greater and sit on the throne. It's the Apostle John who wrote this. Notice in 1 John, he said, "But whoever keeps his word, truly the love of God is perfected in him. By this we know that we are in him. He who says he abides in him ought himself also to walk just as he walked." We are to have the same mind. John learned that. He had to learn it the hard way. Because on the way to Jerusalem, he wanted that throne. He wanted to be the greatest. He was so much superior over Andrew and the rest. So the believer, we are to pattern our lives after Christ. We're to follow Christ. We're to look to him.
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2: A man was arrested for allegedly pepper spraying someone who was using their cell phone during a movie at a Burbank theater. Burbank police identified the suspect as Matthew Ware. The September 15th incident occurred in an AMC Burbank 16. Ware was arrested and booked into the Burbank jail for a misdemeanor battery after a witness to the incident contacted police. Larry Marino on The Answer with breaking news and talk you can trust.
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10: Let's keep reading because we'll get a little bit more clarity on the interpretation. This was the dream. Now we will tell you its interpretation before the king. You, O king, are the king of kings, to whom the God of heaven has given the kingdom, the power, the strength, and the glory. Wherever the sons of men dwell, or the beasts of the field, or the birds of the sky, he has given them to you into your hand and caused you to rule over them all. You are the head of gold. After you, there will arise another kingdom inferior to you. That would be the Medo-Persian Empire. We find that out later in the book of Daniel. You could just say the Persian Empire. It will be inferior to you. And then another kingdom of bronze, we also learn from the later in the book of Daniel, that's Greece under Alexander the Great. So you move from Babylon, the head of gold, to the Medo-Persian Empire, to the Grecian Empire under Alexander the Great, the kingdom of bronze, which will rule over the earth. Then there will be a fourth kingdom as strong as iron. Inasmuch as iron crushes and shatters all things, so like iron that breaks in pieces, it will crush and break in all these pieces. That fourth kingdom, moving down the history known to us all, is Rome. And Rome was dominating the world at the time that Jesus was born in Bethlehem. Israel was under Roman occupation. They had all this Roman influence. They didn't like it, but it was reality. And into that time, Jesus was born under Roman occupation. In fact, it was the Romans in 70 AD that destroyed Jerusalem, and many other parts of Israel were also shattered. Now notice this. In that you saw, 41, the feet and toes partly of potter's clay and partly of iron, it will be a divided kingdom. Eventually Rome became divided. In fact, right before 70 AD, there was emperors that ruled for just months, and then they were killing one another. There were coups. It got really ugly. But it will have in the toughness of iron, inasmuch as you saw the iron mixed with common clay. As the toes of the feet were partly of iron and partly of pottery, so some of the kingdom will be strong, part of it will be brittle. And in that you saw the iron mixed with common clay, they will combine with one another in the seed of men, but they will not adhere to one another. Rome tried to be very eclectic, but it just didn't really work. They had a force piece, the Pax Romana, trying to control everything, even as iron does not combine with pottery. And in the days of those kings, I think you can confidently say Rome there, the God of heaven will set up a kingdom which will never be destroyed. That kingdom will not be left for another people. It will crush and put an end to all these kingdoms, but it will itself endure forever. Final verse. And inasmuch as you saw the stone was cut out of the mountain without hands, that it crushed the iron, the bronze, the clay, the silver, and the gold, the great God has made known to the king what will take place in the future. So the dream is true, and its interpretation is trustworthy. Now, as Nebuchadnezzar thought about the future beyond him, he's told about all these kingdoms coming. And it would be Medo-Persia, and it will be Greece, and it would be Rome. And this is all in the history books now. But that the stone cut without hands would emerge in the fourth kingdom. And if you just take your Bible as it responds or records this history, that fourth kingdom is Rome. And a kingdom will come, and it will be set up, and it will demolish every other kingdom until it fills the whole earth. What kingdom is that? That's the kingdom of God. Who's the ruler of that kingdom? His name is Jesus. When Jesus preached following John the Baptist said, "Repent, for the kingdom of heaven is at hand." And Jesus, this is Matthew 3:2 and then 4:17, if you want to write it down. Jesus began his public ministry preaching, "Repent, for the kingdom of heaven is at hand." The kingdom of heaven is in your midst, as he delivered people from demon possession. The king and the kingdom came with Jesus. And for the last 2,000 years, what's been happening? The administration of kingdom building. And if you've been part of that, if you've led someone to Jesus, if you've tried to share the gospel with people, if you've crossed an ocean or crossed a street to tell people about the good news of Jesus, guess what you've been doing? Kingdom building. You've been going into the world and telling people that there's a great king. There's a kingdom that will last forever. You can be part of that kingdom if you simply trust in what Jesus did for you and learn to walk with him. Amen? Now turn back to Ephesians and let me just share something that some of you have heard, but you may not be aware of this. This is from a book I've been reading recently. The gospel is being preached in every corner of the earth. Christianity is exploding in growth worldwide, with more than 200,000 people becoming born-again Christians every single day. In China, there are more than 29,000 per day becoming Christians. In South America, there are more than 35,000 per day becoming Christians. All total, there are more than 1 million people per week becoming Christians around the world right now. The tiny seed that came to earth and that little Jewish nation has grown to permeate the world with more than 2.4 billion claiming to be Christians today. Christianity is the world's largest, most influential bloc of humanity. Are things getting better? Yes, they are. Of course, many tragic things are still happening, and we have a long way to go before we can say everything is wonderful. But things are much better today than they were when Jesus came into the world 2,000 years ago. I read, that's the close of the quote, I read some of the statistics to a couple friends, and they said, well, where do they get those numbers? Because that's usually what we want to know next, right? I did a quick Bing search, which I think is AI generated, and AI is another discussion we need to have. And AI said they put the number at 174,000 people a day becoming Christians. That's just on a Bing search. How many people every day are becoming Christians around the world? Bing had 174,000. Brethren, do the math. We're talking about close to 1 million people a week coming into the kingdom of God right now. Now, I don't know if you've heard that before, but I would say to you that is really good news. The kingdom of God, starting out as that stone that hit that statue, is becoming a mountain to fill the whole earth. Now, the timing of when everything is subjected under Christ's feet and all of that is wrapped up and so forth is God's, obviously all God's, when Jesus will come, etc. But Jesus gave some what we call kingdom parables to affirm what we're learning today. Matthew 13, 31 through 33 puts it this way. Jesus presented another parable to them. He said, the kingdom of heaven and the kingdom of God is like a mustard seed, which a man took and sowed in his field. This is smaller than all other seeds, but when it is full grown, it is larger than garden plants and becomes a tree so that the birds of the air come and nest in its branches. It outgrows everything eventually. Verse 33, he spoke another parable to them. The kingdom of heaven is like leaven, which a woman took and hid in 3 pecks of meal until it was what? All leavened. Because a little leaven leavens what? The whole lump of dough. You put a little yeast in, it permeates everything and causes the pizza pie to rise. A glorious thing. Or sourdough bread or whatever it is you're making. Do you see the picture? It's moving throughout the whole batch. It's moving throughout the whole world. In the parable of the wheat and the tares, Jesus didn't say everything's going to be peachy keen. He said, let the tares grow up with the wheat until the time of the harvest. Then there'll be a separation. Then I'll bring the wheat into my Father's barn. If you're interested, Matthew 13, 24 through 30. It's okay. We had a car alarm going off at first service, and a lot of the people were distracted. But anyway, bless you and your little child. So, the kingdom of God is growing. Now check this out. This is the quote when Jesus rode into Jerusalem on Palm Sunday. Listen to this. Zechariah 9, 9 and 10. Rejoice greatly, O daughter of Zion. Shout in triumph, O daughter of Jerusalem. Behold, your king is coming to you. He is just and endowed with salvation, humble and mounted on a donkey, even on a colt, the foal of a donkey. I will cut off the chariot from Ephraim, the horse from Jerusalem, Zechariah 9, 10. And the bow of war will be cut off. And he will speak peace to the nations. This is all about the Messiah. And his dominion will be from sea to sea and from the river to the ends of the earth. Habakkuk, a book we studied recently here in church, 2:14 says, for the earth will be filled with the knowledge of the glory of the Lord as the waters cover the sea. Brethren, this is where history is headed. You see it? This is what the Bible talks about. Everything moving towards this headship of Christ, coming under who he is, becoming subject to him.
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10: This is what the Bible talks about. Everything moving towards this headship of Christ, coming under who he is, becoming subject to him. And let me just say that you have a part in that, and so do I. If you're part of the kingdom, here's what it says. 2 Timothy 2:12. You might want to write these references down. If we endure, we shall also reign with him. If we deny him, he will also deny us. Do you know what much of this life is about? It's a testing ground for your future. And in the kingdom to come, the Bible says there will be new heavens and a new earth, and it says the meek will inherit the earth. When we get into the kingdom and when it's finally all unfolded and Jesus comes back and is ruling and reigning, guess what? We're going to have responsibility, and it's going to be very physical. You're not just going to be some ethereal spirit playing a harp up in a cloud. It's going to be very physical. There may be golf courses on the earth. I do not know. Maybe pickleball courts, since it's so popular right now. But it'll be very physical, and we will be in resurrected bodies. Creation will be restored to its original intent. No more pain, no more suffering, no more crying, no more tears, no more cancer, no more death. That's where it's headed. And Jesus secured that for his people through his death and resurrection. Revelation 1, 5, and 6, talking about our future, says, from Jesus Christ, the faithful witness, the firstborn of the dead, the ruler of the kings of the earth, to him who loves us and released us from our sins by his blood, he has made us to be a kingdom, priest to his God and Father. The New King James says, kings and priests. To him be the glory and the dominion forever and ever. Amen. To the church at Thyatira, Jesus says, nevertheless, Revelation 2, 25 through 27, what you have, hold fast until I come. He who overcomes and he who keeps my deeds until the end, to him I will give authority over the nations. He shall rule them with a rod of iron. Revelation 3:21, written to lukewarm Laodicea, says, he who overcomes, I will grant him to sit down with me on my throne, as I also overcame and sat down with my Father on his throne. And Revelation 5:10 says, thou hast made them to be a kingdom and priests to our God, and they will reign, Revelation 5:10, upon the earth. What we're going to inherit ultimately is a new earth without death, without the curse. Even the creation, Romans chapter 8, is waiting for the revealing of the sons of God, because it knows that when we get our makeover, it's going to get its makeover too. And when we are in the kingdom, we're going to see each other in our prime. Amen. Woo-wee. And we're talking about no calorie cupcakes or cinnamon rolls, as it were. We're talking about the beauty of who we were intended to be. And we will be like him, because we will see him just as he is. And he who has this hope, she who has this hope in themselves, purifies himself, herself, just as he is pure. That's where it's headed. The summing up of all things in Christ. I'm going to show you one more scripture and we're done. We're going to turn to 1 Corinthians a few pages back in your Bible. It'll be up on the screen. So kind of bringing all this together, there's an interesting passage in 1 Corinthians 15, which is the most extensive chapter on the resurrection and what that's like and the theology of it, etc. But in 1 Corinthians 15, 22 through 28, here's what it says. 1 Corinthians 15, 22, as in Adam all die, so also in Christ all shall be made alive. But each in his own order, Christ the first fruits, after that those who are Christ at his coming. Then comes the end, when he delivers up the kingdom to the God and Father, when he has abolished all rule and all authority and power. For he must reign. This is now another reference to Psalm 110. He must reign until what, brethren? Until he has put all his enemies under his feet. The last enemy that will be abolished or destroyed, praise God, is death itself. Death will die in the resurrection. It will die and have no part in the life to come. For he who has put all things in subjection under his, Christ's, feet. When he says all things are put in subjection, it is evident that he is accepted who put all things in subjection to him. And when all things are subjected to him, Christ, then the Son himself also will be subjected to the one who subjected all things to him, that God may be all in all. Now, a little bit of tough language there, but here's the essence of it. Jesus was given the kingdom by the Father. The church is in his inheritance. Everything's coming back under his headship. And at some point in the future, when everything sums up, Jesus returns, the resurrection, rapture, all that stuff occurs, Jesus will say, Father, I give back to you what you gave to me. And there will be the summing up of the times under Christ, under, you could say, the Godhead of Father, Son, and Holy Spirit. This is where everything is moving. And in Ephesians 1, because I do need to just draw your attention to verses that we didn't cover, 11 and 12. I've got 3 minutes left. Stick with me. Here's an introduction to next week. Ephesians 1, 11 and 12. It says, also we, this is the Jewish people, Jewish believers, have obtained an inheritance, having been predestined according to his purpose, who works all things after the counsel of his will. To the end that we, this is Jewish believers, who were the first to hope in Christ, the Jewish believers were the first fruits, James 1, 1 and 18, should be to the praise of his glory. Gusick, looking ahead, says, the words you also, in Ephesians 1, 13, speak of Gentile believers. God's great plan has a place for both Jew and Gentile. It brings them all, both together, in Jesus Christ, and both groups trophies of his grace. Amen? And one day, well, really right now, and then one day to come, that big family will inherit a new earth and will be celebrating for all time the grace of our God. Amen? So let me just make it practical just for one moment. I know we go through a lot of stuff in this world. I know it can be tough sledding at times for all of you. I understand that. I get it. And I know just by seeing the prayer requests on our prayer chain that it's hard. It's hard. There's ups and downs in this life. There's a lot of difficulty. There's the good and the bad, the ups and the downs. We go through seasons of bliss and loss. But if you can keep this in mind, if you can always remember this is where it's all headed and it's crystal clear, the world is showing this reality of Jesus' headship, it will help you through the trials of today to know the future. Amen? To know, see, your destiny in Christ is secure. This is where it's all going. And God, it's impossible for God to lie, so this is where it's going to end up. And I would just say, on days when I'm feeling great and I feel like I, you know, could conquer the world for Christ, and on days when I'm barely holding on by my fingernails, these truths will see us through. Father, thank you so much for today and what we've been able to share. I pray for anybody who doesn't yet know Jesus as King, whether they watch this later or hear this maybe later on a radio program, they would trust in Jesus as King of their life, Lord of their lives. They would cross over from death to life. If that's you, it's something like this. Jesus, I believe you're the King. I believe you died to be my Savior and my Lord and God. You rose from the dead. I repent of my sin. I thank you for paying the price for me, and I trust you as my Lord and my Savior and my God. If you're a prodigal, maybe you've wandered away from the Lord, come back to him. Ask him to be your King and teach you how to follow him in 2026 and beyond. And Lord, for this precious congregation who have a heart to see the kingdom built, I pray we'll be steadfast, immovable, we'll always abound in your work, and we'll always be a hopeful people in light of these mysteries that have been shown to us in your Bible and through your Spirit. We are grateful. We pray all that in Jesus' mighty name. All God's people said.
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14: Verse 12 of Ephesians 1 says, "To the end that we who were the first to hope in Christ would be to the praise of his glory." You know, we know where everything's going, and that is such a big deal. Knowing where it's going, knowing the outcome, and knowing why we are here. It's so huge. And verse 12 says it, we want to live to the praise of his glory. What does that mean? A lot of Christianese, if you will. These are Bible words, of course, but maybe we don't always know what it means, to the praise of his glory. Well, it means that my life, I want my life to have people say, wow, God is good. If God could do that with Michael, and people who have known me for a long time know how significant that is. If God could use Michael, well, God is good. Praise God. That's what we want, right? Praise God that look what the Lord's done in his life, her life. Praise God. We want praise to come to people's lips because of the grace that's been showered our way. And here we are at the weekend, and each weekend gives us an opportunity to gather with the Lord's people and collectively show off that we are trophies of grace. I'm not talking about being prideful here. I talk about people coming into the community and saying, wow, look at what's happened to these people. No, they're not perfect, but grace has changed them. Christ has changed them, and they all come together and sing praises to him, and other people sort of catch that fire and they get saved. And let's pray for revival. Let's all be with the Lord's people. Unless we're on vacation or sick,

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6: Fox News, I'm Sue Gosman. Investigation underway following an ICE-involved shooting of a man in Austin, Texas. Florida Congresswoman Ana Paulina Luna telling Fox she is confident HHS Secretary Mark Wayne Mullen will properly investigate.
7: I'm not trying to make this partisan. Obviously, we don't know what happened, and that will be a very thorough investigation, especially with Mark Wayne heading up the DHS agency.
6: Protesters gathered in Austin demanding an independent investigation. President Trump is weighing fresh action against Iran.
8: An alert went out to Americans overnight, warning them of possible airspace closures and flight cancellations. The message was sent by U.S. embassies in various capitals, including Jerusalem.
6: That is Fox's Trey Yingst reporting. 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
8: So we're greeted by the Father, and notice He is God at the present. He's not absent or distant or disconnected today. All right, He's God at the present, but He always has been. Even before creation, before time as we know it, He was and has always been. He is a timeless being. And then notice what it goes on to say, and is to come. Not totally finished yet. He is the one to come. He's been here forever. He will always be forever. He's not going anywhere. He cannot cease to exist. He is self-existent. That's what makes Him God. And He rules over the past, present, and future. We would say it simply, He's on the throne, right? That's the God we serve. And then notice the second person who greets the saints. Not only the Father, but notice verse 4, and from the seven spirits who are before His throne. The seven spirits speak of the seven aspects or seven characteristics of the Holy Spirit. They're not seven Holy Spirits, right? He's talking about the seven aspects or seven characteristics, alluding to what we read about in the Holy Spirit in the Old Testament from the prophet Isaiah. Isaiah 11:2 says this, the Spirit of the Lord is going to rest upon Him, and that being Messiah, in the spirit of wisdom and understanding. He's going to have the spirit of counsel and might. He's going to have the spirit of knowledge and of the fear of the Lord. Let me read those again. He's going to have the spirit of wisdom and understanding, the spirit of counsel and might, the spirit of knowledge and of the fear of the Lord. And there are seven, which is the number for completion. He's alluding to what's taking place or what's talked about in Isaiah. There's much more about the Holy Spirit that we know. It's not exhaustive. But it's speaking about the complete work of the Holy Spirit that flows and works from the throne of God. So the churches are greeted by the Father, number one. And then secondly, he's greeted by the Spirit. Who else would be a part of this? We have the Father and we have the Spirit, but we should also have the Son. In verse 5, notice, comes in the next greeting, and from Jesus Christ, the faithful witness, the firstborn from the dead, and the ruler over the kings of the earth. To him who loved us, he washed us from our own sins in his blood, and he's made us kings and priests to his God and Father. To him be glory and dominion forever and ever. Amen. We're not done yet, all right? This is where we're going to kind of hang a little bit, all right? We are then greeted by Jesus Christ himself. And notice the things that are said about Jesus. Again, these are not exhaustive, but notice the three things that come up here in verses 5 and 6. Number one, he's a faithful witness. Number two, he's the firstborn from the dead. And then number three, he is the ruler of the kings of the earth. Let me read those again. He is the faithful witness, number one. Number two, he's the firstborn from the dead. And then number three, he is the ruler of the kings of the earth. And so let's take these one at a time. Notice the first one right out of the gate. What is he? He's a faithful witness. That word witness can also be, in the Greek, it means martyr, right? He was faithful as he made a witness of the Father, of the love of the Father, as he gave himself as a living sacrifice, as he went to the cross of Calvary. In Revelation 19, we read about his name. One of his names is actually faithful. Listen, Revelation 19:11. Now I saw heaven opened, and behold, a white horse, and he who sat on him was called Faithful and True. And in righteousness he judges and he makes war. And that's what he is. That's what we know him to be. Faithful. Faithful to fulfill the master plan of the Father. He didn't bow out. He didn't check out. He didn't play. Aren't you grateful he went to the cross? And then 3 days later he did exactly what he said he was going to do. He resurrected. If not, we would still be in our sins and without hope. He was faithful to fulfill the master plan of the Father. He took on flesh, and then he went to the cross, and he fulfilled the plan of redemption, and he made the way to the cross dealing with our sin, becoming the sacrifice for everyone, for all mankind. He was faithful to the Father. And folks, he will always be faithful to you and I. That's his name. Faithful. Isn't what we know him to be? Hasn't he always been faithful? Look back in the seasons. Look back and over the seasons of your life. Hasn't he been faithful season after season, year after year? He's been faithful. He's the one who's there for us. He's the one holding us. He's the anchor for us. He's the one keeping us. He's the one guarding over us. He's the one protecting us. He's the one that's granting grace to us in every season. Power that we need, grace that we need, mercy that we need. He's faithful. Paul would say to young Timothy in 2 Timothy chapter 2, verse 13, if we are faithless, we all know that one, right? There's been times that we can all go, yep, been faithless, I flaked out, I bailed out, I checked out, I didn't do well in that. See, hey, when we are faithless, he writes that because he knows that there's a potential that's going to happen. We're going to be faithless at times. But notice what he doesn't react wrongly. He doesn't judge us for. What does he say? He remains faithful. If we're faithless, he will remain faithful. He cannot deny himself. It's his name. It's who he is. He can't be unfaithful to us. Some of you need to be reminded of that today. In this season, in the difficult season, in the season of trial, in the season of struggle, when your emotions want to take you and captivate you and beat you and abuse you. Some of you are in a season of doubt. Maybe you're in a season of fear. Hear me in this. Fall back on what you know about your Savior. When there are things that you can't figure out and you don't understand and you don't have all the understanding, go to the one who does. Fall back on what you know about the Savior. Lean back in him. Lean back in the promises. Trust him. Rest in him. He's got this. He's got you. And just as he's been faithful to you in the past, he will be faithful again. That's who he is. And as the enemy sows lies and discord and As he makes his way in to try to captivate you and discourage you, folks, some of you might need you might need to make a commitment right here, right now, in this season. I'm going to double up on my reading time because faith comes by hearing. Hearing by the Word of God. When you're struggling in doubt, you need faith. To trust the promises of God, to rest in the promises of God, to lean back in what you know about Jesus and who He is. He's faithful. He will always be faithful. That's who He is. Notice the second characteristic of Jesus. In verse 5, we go on and He says, "And from Jesus Christ, the faithful witness..." Number one, but then number two, He's the firstborn from the dead. Number two, He's the firstborn from the dead. That's really speaking of His preeminence among all those who were born. That He is the firstborn, not in order, all right, but in preeminence, all right, in heaven. All right, it's what Paul said to the church of Colossae in Colossians 1:15. He says, "He is the image of the invisible God. He is the firstborn over all creation." In verse 18, "And He is the head of the body." He's the church, who is the beginning, the firstborn from the dead, all right, "that in all things He may have preeminence." And so He is the firstborn, all right, over all creation. He's the firstborn from the dead, speaking of His resurrection, His death and resurrection, because He did not stay in the tomb. 3 days later, He did it just as He said He would. He rose again. Again, speaking of His preeminence over death. He was the first in the resurrection of all that will ultimately be resurrected. Because He was resurrected, we have the hope of resurrection. Not staying in the grave. Giving us the hope of a future resurrection. It's what we read about in Romans chapter 8, verse 29. "For whom He foreknew, He also predestined to be conformed to the image of His Son, that He might be the firstborn among many brethren." Jesus is the firstborn from the dead. He conquered death for those who would believe Him. Those who would trust in Him. As He died and conquered death, sin and death, was resurrected, so too will we. We have the hope of resurrection. We look to Jesus, our resurrector, which brings us to number three. Notice verse 5, "And from Jesus Christ, the faithful witness," number one, "the firstborn from the dead," number two, "and then the ruler over the kings of the earth," number three. He's a ruler over the kings of earth. Revelation says it's actually part of His name. It's part of His name again. Not only faithful and true, but Revelation 19:16 says, "And He has on His robe and on His thigh a name written. He's the King of kings and the Lord of lords." It's the name that He was given when He defeated death and He rose again. In Philippians chapter 2, verse 9, we read there, "Therefore God has also highly exalted Him, and He's given Him the name which is above every name, that at the name of Jesus, every knee should bow, and those in heaven, those on earth, and those under the earth." And notice verse 11, "And that every tongue will confess that Jesus Christ is Lord, to the glory of God the Father." And that's why it's said, don't wait to bend your knee then, bend your knee today. It's better today than in that day, and that day it'll be too late. Everyone's going to bend their knee. Everyone's going to confess that Jesus is the King of heaven. He is the King of heaven. But one day in the near future, we are told that the kings and kingdoms of the earth will also be His. They're going to be swallowed up by the kingdom of God, where Jesus will rule and reign as a righteous king forever. We read about it in chapter 11, verse 15. "And the seventh angel sounded, and there were loud voices in heaven saying," listen to what they say, "the kingdoms of this world have become the kingdoms of our Lord and of His Christ, and He shall reign forever and ever." Folks, this nation, as we know it, will not last. And we even kind of see pieces of it falling apart even now, don't we? As much as we're doing all that we can to be salt and light and preserve it and bring it back together, the reality is that we can just see. As we get closer to getting out of here, just keeping that whole thing together, it just seems like we're even breaking up the very foundation in which we were built upon. It's not going to last. It will come to an end. Oh, we do our part to preserve it, absolutely. But we know at the end of the day, it's going to be swallowed up by a greater kingdom. Think about all the nations across the globe, so big and so vast and so powerful. China, Korea, Africa, Russia, the UK, the US. They're all going to be swallowed up by a greater kingdom. The kingdom of our Lord and His Christ. And then truly, think about it. What do we call ourselves? One nation under God. Truly, we will then finally be one nation under God. Amen. I look forward to that day. Yes. There's two of you that are clapping. That's all right. Just two. Julie's faithful. Yeah. Listen to what Daniel spoke about the kingdom of God. Listen to what he said. In Daniel 7:14, then to him was given dominion and glory and a kingdom that all peoples, how many? All peoples, all nations and languages would serve him. His dominion is an everlasting dominion. It will not pass away. It can't be overthrown. And his kingdom, the one which shall not be destroyed. And the author of Hebrews even reminds us. Listen to what he says. In Hebrews 12:28, he says, therefore, since we are receiving a kingdom, we're part of that kingdom. We've been birthed into the kingdom of God, right? Now that we're receiving a kingdom which cannot be shaken, let us have grace by which we may serve God acceptably with reverence and godly fear. I love that. It's a kingdom that cannot be shaken. Why? Because it's held together by the hands of God. No man can conquer the hands of God. What a hope we have. A kingdom that's in his hands, a people that's in his hands. We're part of a kingdom that is eternal. It cannot be shaken and it will not be overthrown. That's why make sure when you're raising a flag, oh yeah, absolutely, I know we love our flag and we love our nation, absolutely, and we pray for our nation, but there is a greater flag that we wave, the kingdom of God. One that's eternal and it cannot be shaken. And notice, who's going to be part of ruling in that kingdom? This is a crazy thought. Notice what we finish up in verse 5 and 6. He says, to him who loved us and washed us from our sins in his own blood, he's made us kings and priests to his God and Father. To him be glory and dominion forever and ever. What a great title for Jesus. You might even underline, to him who loved us. The one that loved us. And he demonstrated that love on Calvary as he was willing to, well, he laid down his life to redeem us. He shed his blood for us. That's what verse 5 says. He washed us from our sins with his own blood. Not someone else's blood. No one else's blood could do it. His blood. Spotless blood. Peter speaks about this in 1 Peter chapter 1, verse 18. He says, knowing that you were not redeemed with corruptible things. He didn't purchase you with silver or gold or any kind of aimless conduct received by traditions of your fathers. But in verse 19, he redeemed us with the precious blood of Christ, as of a lamb without blemish and without spot. Why? Because sin makes us dirty, doesn't it? It makes us dirty before a holy and perfect God. We all know the work that it takes to wash something that's gotten dirty. We wash our clothes and the time that it takes and the detergent that's put in. We wash our dishes and we need the time that it takes and you know, the soap that our cars and our hands and our bodies. A little soap and water, and we can get those things cleaned up in no time, right? But nobody has the ability to clean the soul. You and I can't clean our souls. We can't go to someone else to clean our soul. We can't clean one another's soul. A trained therapist or counselor can't do it, as much as we would hope. The reality, they can't do it. Your pastor can't clean the soul. I can't clean your soul for you. Aren't you glad you don't have to go in some booth and you got to confess your sin to me and then, you know, and then and somehow you walk out of there cleansed? No, there's nowhere in Scripture that we were ever told that that should ever happen. It's not for me to do. I'm glad. Aren't you glad that you don't have to do? I'm glad. I don't want to know all that about you, right? That's who Jesus is. Soul Cleansing is something that can only be done by our Lord. It's reserved for Jesus Christ himself. No human agent has been given that place in God's kingdom. Only Jesus can do that. He's the one that can cleanse us. And the agent that he uses to clean our soul is his blood. It's only him and it's only his blood. It's got to be the perfect blood. Blood without sin. Blood without guilt. It's his blood, not someone else's blood. Someone else's blood would be sinful. Right? It would be dirty. His blood was perfect, spotless, without guilt. It reminds me of that old hymn that I grew up singing. I like what the chorus says about the soul being cleansed. Maybe some of you know it. Are you washed in the blood? Let me put up the chorus for you. Are you washed in the blood? In the soul cleansing blood of the Lamb? Are your garments spotless? Are they white as snow? That's what he does for us. Are you washed in the blood of the Lamb? Only the blood of Jesus can cleanse the soul. He's the soul cleanser. Apostle John would remind us in 1 John chapter 1, verse 9, he says this, if we confess our sins, there it is. If we'll confess and we'll agree with God and we'll give them over to him, hey, he is faithful and he is just. He's the only one that can forgive us of our sins. And what will he do? He doesn't just forgive us of sins. He cleanses us from all unrighteousness. Only the blood of Jesus can do that. Not only will he forgive you, but he'll also cleanse you. And he does that. He does that. He washes us. He cleanses us with his blood. Perfect blood. Sacrificial blood. Guiltless blood. But then, not only does he wash us, cleanse us with his blood, but then notice in verse 6, he actually gives us a position of prominence, a place of prominence. He elevates us. In verse 6 it says, and he has made us kings and priests to his God and Father. To him be glory and dominion forever and ever. Amen. Jesus is our great high priest and he is our forever king as we enter into his eternal kingdom. But notice it says here, we get this idea, he's going to grant us power and he's going to grant us position and he's going to give us authority as we rule and reign with him. It's what we read about in 1 Peter. 1 Peter chapter 2, verse 9. You've read this verse before. But you are a chosen generation. What are you? You are a royal priesthood. You're a holy nation. You're his own special people. What do we get to do? We get to proclaim the praises of him who called us out of darkness and into his marvelous light. We're going to do that all throughout heaven. I like what Angel says, get your worship on, all right? So get your worship on. We're going to do that all throughout heaven. Worshiping him, enjoying him, and delighting in him. Blessing him. And what does he say here? We're part of the royal family. Called into the royal priesthood. And not just a priest, but also kings. Speaking of the authority that he's going to grant us in the kingdom of God. I don't know exactly what that's going to look like. I don't have a full picture of that one. But I'm looking forward to it. However he decides, whatever he wills, I'm into it. You know, it's what we read about in Ephesians chapter 2. And we finish. Notice in verse 4 he says, but God, who was rich in mercy, because of his great love in which he loved us, even when we were dead in our trespasses, sinners. What did we sing earlier? We were wretched, right? And he made us alive together with Christ. Why? How? By grace you have been saved. And then notice what he's going on in verse 6. Notice this elevation, all right, that takes place. And he raised us up together and he made us sit together in the heavenly places in Christ Jesus. Woohoo! That in the ages to come that he might show the exceeding riches of his grace and his kindness towards us in Christ Jesus. When we're in heaven, we're going to, you know what, the crown and all that, and we're going to get the position, we're going to say, I didn't do it. We're all going to be able to look at each other and know that anyways. We know we didn't do it. We know we didn't do something to get there. We did it. How did it happen? The grace of God. That's what he's saying here. That in the ages to come, he might show the exceeding riches of his what? Grace. His kindness towards us in Christ Jesus. We'll be to say, grace got me here. Grace gave me all this. I think that's why you see the elders, they take the crown and they lay it down for him. It's just an opportunity for us to respond to his grace properly in humility. He gave it to us. He made this happen. Oh, we give it right back to him because it's his. That's why he says in verse 8, "For by grace you have been saved through faith." I love this. "And not of yourselves." Let's remember that. It's not something we did. Something he did. It is the gift of God. Why does he sit us in the heavenlies? Grace. Why does he let us rule as kings and priests? Grace, right? It's what saves us and it's what gives us position and prominence in the kingdom of heaven, right? It's truly all about the grace of God. It's Jesus. I told you, we get into the book of Revelation, you're going to see it's all about Jesus. We're going to have a greater love for Jesus as we walk through this book together. Amen? Amen. Amen. Hey, let's stand together.

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10: 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You know, when my kids come to me and want help, it always amazes me how their interest in learning something is not always equal to their motivation. Have you ever noticed that with your children, or at least maybe when they were a little bit younger? You know, maybe instead of wanting to learn something, they just want you to do it for them. And so whenever I run into this behavior, I always tell my kids, I can't steer a parked car. In other words, taking advantage of education requires action. It requires that you do something with the information you have so that you can get to where you want to go. You know, so many times I provide people with the opportunity to learn something new about how to protect and, more importantly, use their retirement money in a way that provides safe returns and a lifetime of income, but they're happy to sit in their parked car. Unfortunately, all parked cars have one thing in common. Eventually, they rust away. Inflation and missed opportunity can have that same effect on your retirement if it's parked in the corner. And by the corner, I mean CDs, money market accounts, or very low interest accounts that don't really allow you to keep up with the impact of inflation. Now, don't get me wrong. There's nothing wrong with those types of accounts when you need the money for emergencies. In fact, every time I meet with someone, my first and foremost priority is to make sure they have money set aside for emergencies. You always want to put aside at least 6 months of expenses just in case for emergency. You keep that in cash, liquid as you can get your hands on whenever you need it. And some of my clients even like to have a full year's worth of expenses set aside. Because if they don't, then I have to respectfully let them know that I can't work with them until they set up an emergency fund. I believe having emergency money on the side, in other words, parked, is the most important thing you can do for your retirement or any stage of your financial life. So I want to be clear about that. But the problem is that many of you are treating your retirement money like your emergency money. It's sitting on the side doing nothing. Isn't it time to do something? When a broker tells you to get your money active, he or she is most likely telling you to put your money at risk in the stock market, inside mutual funds, inside accounts that can lose money. That is not what I am talking about. What I'm telling you is that you need to get your money participating in contractually guaranteed returns without any market risk. And you may have never heard that before, but let me tell you, my clients do it every single day and they absolutely love it. I want you to put your car in drive, but at the same time, keep your car from crashing. 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It's protected. 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If you saved at least $100,000 for retirement and you're tired of keeping your money on the sidelines, or you're concerned about what the next market crash is going to do to your assets, you're concerned that there may be another 2008 right around the corner and you're ready to get off the Wall Street roller coaster, then now is the time for you to give us a call. That's 909-321-9737, or text the word income to 909-321-9737. Wouldn't it be nice if just once in your life you could know about something bad that was going to happen before it actually happened? Just think how different our lives would be. Market corruption, terrorist attacks, and all of the ills of this world would never be a problem because we could always stay one step ahead. That would be great. Unfortunately, though, the world we live in is very different than the ideal. And when we wake up in the morning, we never know what the day has in store for us. The good news is the unexpected can be planned for financially with no market risk strategies that lock in market gains and never, and I mean never, experience market losses. I want you to dwell on this point. No matter what you see on the news any day of your life, and no matter how bad Wall Street responds to the news, your account will never go backwards due to market declines. If the market performs, you have the opportunity for gains. And if the market crashes, then your money does not participate in losses. Give us a call right now at 909-321-9737. That's 909-321-9737. Well, I have to take a short break. This is Billy Miles, and you're listening to the Miles Financial Show. So let's pause for some exciting announcements.
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10: 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So let me ask you, why isn't your retirement money insured? Doesn't it have the ability to lose value? You better believe that it does if it's all 100% in the stock market. If your retirement money is in CDs, money market, or savings accounts, you have what we call inflation risk. So you're not 100% protected there either. You also have what's called opportunity loss risk. Well, why is that? Because you're not earning any money on those types of accounts. You know, if your money was insured with a short-term guaranteed rate product, you could easily get up to 300% higher interest rate than what you're getting right now from your bank and a local CD or money market account. If your money is in equities like variable annuities, stocks, bonds, mutual funds, or real estate, you have significant risk of loss. Maybe 40 to 50% of loss is not out of the question, and believe it or not, it can happen overnight, just like a fire burning your house down. Market crashes are like your house catching on fire. You never see them coming. So let me ask you, if your retirement is worth at least as much as your house, why isn't it insured for market loss? What if I told you there was a way to 100% guarantee that you can never lose money in the market again? Yes, you heard me correctly. You can participate in some of the market gains, but be 100% protected from market losses. And in almost all cases, there are no fees associated with these no market risk, growth-based participation strategies. If you're in equity investments, you're probably paying way more than 1% in fees and have no guaranteed lifetime income or downside protection on your accounts. So here's the deal. The no market risk strategies that I provide give you upside market participation potential that over time can actually outperform the stock market with the S&P 500 as a benchmark. We've seen in many cases where that has happened and have real life illustrations proving these results. We have clients that have benefited from these exact same strategies year after year after year. And the last time when the market crashed in 2008, when the market dropped over 50% from October of 2007 to March of 2009, not one of our clients lost a single penny. But they've been able to benefit over the past 10 years from the longest bull run in American history with no worries of ever going backwards, because the protection that our plans will give you establish a floor that you can never fall below. It gives you market participation, security, and peace of mind. If you'd like to learn more, then give me a call right now at 909-321-9737. That's 909-321-9737. in and make sure you ask for a free copy of my conservative investor book. It's an insider's guide to how to protect your assets from market risk and take advantage of market growth all at the same time. That's 909-321-9737 or simply text the word book to 909-321-9737. Have you ever asked yourself, what is the purpose of money? You know, when I ask my listeners this, you know, what is the purpose of money? I get all kinds of answers. And one of my listeners answered the question by telling me that he wanted his money to grow. Yeah, is that the purpose of money, for it to grow? Yeah, everyone wants their money to grow, just like no one wants to lose their money. But growth is just a function of money, not a purpose of money. Did you catch that? Growth is a function of money, not a purpose of your money. I'm going to let you in on a big secret, and I'm going to tell you the purpose of money, and I promise you that you've never heard anybody tell it like this. But before I do, now would be a great time to call for a no-obligation retirement analysis. 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
10: 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I'm a no market risk retirement specialist working with clients right here in Southern California. Is your retirement a source of peace in your life, or is it a source of stress? Are you wondering what's going to happen to you in retirement, or do you know what's going to happen? I'm here to tell you that there is life without financial stress. It is possible to have peace of mind for the miles ahead. And if you'd like a lifetime income account that isn't wasted away by fees, that comes with upfront bonuses of up to 10% or more, that will never show any losses from the market, no matter how far the market falls, and also has a minimum guaranteed growth of up to 9% a year for the first 10 years, then give us a call right now at 909-321-9737. That's 909-321-9737. And make sure you ask, how you can receive a free copy of our 115-page conservative investor book. That's 115 pages of everything your broker doesn't want you to know about how to create true lifetime income and how to have peace in your life throughout retirement. That number again is 909-321-9737, or you can simply text the word income, I-N-C-O-M-E, to the same number, 909-321-9737. That's 909-321-9737. You see, too many people at or close to retirement are spending way too much time being worried about what is going to happen with their retirement money instead of planning what they're going to do with it. The entire concept of retirement is based on a period of time where you're supposed to enjoy the fruits from your labor, from all of the hard work that you did throughout your entire life. You know, they say it's over 90,000 hours that you would have completed in your working years prior to moving into your retirement years. And when you move to retirement, that's the time to really enjoy the rest of your life, to enjoy the hard work that you put in with your spouse, with your grandchildren, your children, to be able to travel the world, do everything that you've always wanted to do. But unfortunately, many of you spend your mornings and days reading or watching the news and trying to figure out how to keep your dreams from being killed by the market or taxes or inflation or political events or black swan events like COVID-19 and the coronavirus. You've decided to take the stance of an ostrich. Somehow you're hoping that if you keep your head in the sand, then everything will get better. Many of you have your entire life savings parked inside money market accounts, CDs, or even under your mattress. After all, you think, well, it's safe there, right? Well, is it really safe? I mean, think about it. Not only are you potentially earning anywhere from 0 to 1% return on those investments, but the opportunity cost is probably much higher than that. In fact, just through inflation alone, the purchasing power of those dollars is dwindling every single day. And so you're right. It is safe. You can't lose it as long as it's under the mattress, but it's actually doing nothing to help you guarantee a lifetime of income. So give me a call right now and ask about our Income Maximizer program at 909-321-9737. That's 909-321-9737. And we'll show you how, for the purpose of lifetime income, you can open an account that will give you up to a 10% bonus. What does that mean? That means if you have a $200,000 IRA or a $500,000 IRA, you potentially can have an immediate $50,000 bonus added to your income account that's designed to create a private pension, a pension that will guarantee you income every year for the rest of your life and for the rest of the life of your spouse. And we'll even show you how to get a guaranteed rate of up to 9% year after year after year from your initial deposit towards a lifetime of income that you can never outlive. And get this, you can even make sure your lifetime income covers not only the life of your spouse, but if something were to happen to both of you, the remaining cash in your account transfers directly to your beneficiaries with no questions asked. Wouldn't you like to know that your spouse and your children and your grandchildren are taken care of long after you're gone? Wouldn't you like to know that you never have to worry about how, you never have to worry if you'll ever outlive your money again? And I'll take it one step further. What if you never have to worry about how you would pay for long-term care? You see, the statistics say that 70% of seniors age 65 and older will experience some type of long-term care event in their lifetime. And typically, especially here in California, those costs for long-term care can be in the hundreds of thousands of dollars per year. So I ask clients all of the time, if something happened to you tomorrow and you needed to have long-term care, where would you want to receive the care? At home? In an assisted living facility? Or in a nursing facility? And 9 times out of 10, maybe 10 times out of 10, everyone says at home. And, you know, I would say the exact same thing. The question then becomes, though, how do you pay for it? Because Medicare typically won't cover all of the cost. Your traditional health insurance typically will not cover all of the cost. So which asset will you have to spend down first in order to cover those costs? We've seen it absolutely ravage the life savings of people that and otherwise were great savers, did everything right, except they forgot to plan for long-term care. So if that's something that concerns you today, then give us a call right now at 909-321-9737. That's 909-321-9737, or simply text the word income, I-N-C-O-M-E, on your phone to the same number, 909-321-9737. That's 909-321-9737. 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
9: 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Optional lifetime income benefit riders are used to calculate lifetime payments only and are not available for cash surrender or in a death benefit unless specified in the annuity contract. 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
5: News. I'm Deborah Valentine. The Department of Homeland Security tells Fox the man shot by an ICE agent in Austin, Texas on Sunday is an illegal immigrant from Venezuela with a final deportation order. Austin's police chief, Lisa Davis.
6: Police Department Special Investigation Unit, who investigates our officer-involved shootings, is on the scene. And I have spoken to Texas Rangers, who will be part of that investigation, and we'll be working side by side in this investigation as well.
5: The AP identifies the man shot as Wilbur Rafael Garces Perez. Two male children ages 11 and 12 dead and two women hurt in a shooting in DeKalb County, Georgia. Public information officer there, Elise Wells.
7: Essentially what they're doing is canvassing for evidence. Because it's a grassy area, we're going to utilize all the technology available, and that may be a metal detector to look for any casings or anything that might be of value.
5: Police say the incident stems from an argument. No arrests are reported. Tropical storm Polo has formed off of southwestern Mexico. 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
8: California public health officials are warning about possible measles exposure.
9: The California Department of Public Health said the unvaccinated passenger traveled through the state using Amtrak trains and thruway buses. Exposure likely happened in Alameda, Butte, Kern, Los Angeles, Sacramento, and San Joaquin counties. The passenger arrived in California from an Amtrak train to Los Angeles on September 10th.
8: That's Lisa Carton reporting, Larry Marino in the Answer Newsroom.
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4: America is at a crossroads, and truth is under attack. Culture is shifting fast, and silence is no longer an option. In every generation, God raises men and women who stand bold, unshaken, anchored in truth. They refuse compromise. They refuse fear. They refuse to back down. Here, we confront the cultural battles shaping our homes, our churches, and our nation, equipping believers to speak truth and push back against the darkness. This is the movement. This is the mission. This is the moment. Welcome to Our Watch with Tim Thompson.
5: Well, happy Sunday to you. I am Tim Thompson, senior pastor of 412 Church. And with me, as always, is Jake Porter. He's the assistant pastor of 412 Church. Pastor Jake, thank you for joining me.
6: Yeah, thanks for having me.
5: Always love having you here. Always love doing ministry with you. We are continuing in our expository teaching through the book of Acts. Today we're in Acts chapter 4, picking up in verse 32 for those that like to follow along. And today we're kind of continuing on from last week. Last week we talked about adversity and what it does in the church, for the church, what God's purpose is for it, what Satan's purpose is for it. Today we're going to talk about continuing adversity. And before we do that, I just want to remind our audience, we do have a couple of campus options for them. If they're in the Southern California area, we have our main campus in Temecula. And then if they're in the Southern Idaho area, we've got a video venue campus in Boise, right in the heart of downtown Boise. So if you're in either of those areas, love to have you come by and say hello.
6: Yeah, we'd love to meet you guys. We'd love to hear about who's tuning in. So come up and say hi.
5: Yeah. We both preached a message on this continuing adversity. We're going to listen to a portion of one of those, and then we'll come back talk more about what persecution adversity does to the church.
7: Today, like I said, we're going to continue to talk about adversity, and I want to share a verse with you as we begin, 2 Corinthians chapter 4. It says, "We are hard-pressed on every side." How many of you feel hard pressed on every side? Okay. Just 8 of you? All right. Well, that's good. If you're not feeling, but buckle up because it's going to happen. You know, that's life. But we're not crushed. We're perplexed, but not in despair. We're persecuted. We are persecuted. And persecution is growing in our nation, but we're not forsaken. We're struck down. Many of you may get struck down from time to time, but we're not going to be destroyed. These are adversities that are repeated and ongoing, as Paul describes it here in 2 Corinthians, repeated and ongoing adversities. And that is the reality of the Christian life. We will struggle, and there will be hard times, and there will be things that try to silence our voice, and we need to press on and continue for the Lord.
5: Yeah, we need to press on, and you know, we'll find sometimes in our lives the adversity we have, it comes from the outside and decisions we didn't make. And then other times there's adversity that comes through our own actions, our own failures or mistakes or doing things God didn't call us to do. And we see one of those, you know, here in verse 32 of chapter 4. It says, "The multitude of those who believed were not, they were of one heart and one soul. Neither did anyone say that any of the things he possessed was his own, but they had all things in common." And that is, we talked about this a few weeks ago, the difference between what is described in God's word and what is prescribed. Here, essentially, the church was engaged in socialism. You know, they brought all things together, as we saw in Acts chapter 2. They sold everything. They had brought everything together, and everybody had what they needed, seemingly. The problem with that is eventually you run out. And, of course, many of the Jewish converts to Christianity were ostracized by the other Jews, and so their businesses started to dwindle. Later, we read about in chapter 11 a famine that comes to Judea, and with this famine, along with, you know, them basically using all the resources they already had, they ran out. And now adversity in that sense is coming to them, and this was in part due to their own actions. Paul, as we see in the second half of the book of Acts, Paul on his missionary journeys establishes churches, collects an offering, an additional above and beyond the tithes to keep the church running. He brings this additional offering back to the church at Jerusalem to help them get through this time. But you know, oftentimes some of the adversity comes just through our own actions, and we have to own that when that comes. But it says in verse 33, with great power the apostles gave witness to the resurrection of the Lord, and great grace was upon them all. And so they continued speaking the truth about Jesus, even though we saw last week that persecution was coming their way. They had the adversity of the Sadducees and the other religious leaders. And it says, nor was there, this is verse 34, nor was there anyone among them who lacked, for all who were possessors of lands or houses sold them and brought the proceeds of the things that were sold and laid them at the feet of the apostles, and they distributed each as anyone had needed. So, again, this will be addressed later on. And if anybody has questions on this, they can reach out to us, info@rwatch.com. But certainly socialism does not work. They were engaged in it, but it ended up failing and failing miserably. And then in verse 36, it says that Joseph, who was also named Barnabas by the apostles, which is translated son of encouragement, a Levite of the country of Cyprus, having land, sold it and brought the money and laid it at the apostles' feet. Now, you can imagine if somebody did this, that this would be impressive to some people. They would, wow, look at the great faith. I mean, he sold this land and brought it to the church, and there would be an applause for a person who did something like this. And I think on one level, that's a good thing. We should celebrate when people sacrifice unto the Lord, and if they do something like this, that's an incredible act. But then you also would get that there'd be some people that would go, okay, what's this guy's motive? Why is he doing this? Is he looking for the accolades? Does he want the applause of the people?
6: Yeah. Yeah, I mean, we might not know the heart posture, you know, but he's seemingly coming to meet a need.
5: Right.
6: You know, and that's that hopefully that's the right heart posture there, that he's trying to meet the need of, hey, you know, you found yourself in a self-induced trial. God didn't tell you to do it, but you did it.
5: Right.
6: And I've got some kind of abundance of some sort, and here let me come to right. meet a need.
5: Right.
6: And that should be our heart posture when we come across people who might find themselves even in a self-induced trial. You know, how can we help meet the needs of the people here?
5: Right. Right. But one of the things we need to know about adversity is it can and it does oftentimes come from within the church. And we see this in verse 1 of chapter 5. It says that a certain man named Ananias with Sapphira, his wife, sold a possession and kept back a part of the proceeds, his wife also being aware of it and brought a certain part and laid it at the apostles' feet. Now, this word for kept back is the Greek word that means to embezzle or to withdraw covertly and appropriate to one's own use. And so this is people within the church who were supposed to be doing what was right, and they wanted, for all intents and purposes, they wanted the accolades, right? They wanted to be able to come like, ooh, we saw Barnabas do this, and everybody's like, hey, good job, giving them, you know, the pats on the back and applauding him. But, you know, so they want that, but they don't really want to give it all to the Lord. And, you know, in Matthew chapter 10, it says, do not think I came to bring peace on earth. I did not come to bring peace, but a sword, for I have come to set a man against his father, a daughter against her mother-in-law, and a daughter-in-law against her mother-in-law, and a man's enemies will be those of his own household. And the reason I bring that verse up is because adversity can come from within. You know, just like here we're going to see this act of Ananias and Sapphira, it's bringing a challenge to the church. It's bringing adversity into the church. I don't know a person alive who can say, hey, the second I started following Jesus, I had no opposition from anyone. All my friends, all my family, all my neighbors are so happy for me, and they love that I love Jesus. I've never heard somebody with that testimony. There's always somebody who has come against them because of their faith, and it always, you know, it's inevitably somebody from within their sphere of influence.
6: Yeah. Yeah, sometimes it's the closest people that become the most challenging.
5: Right.
6: You know, where you have a different viewpoint of something, and you know, I think a lot of times in our culture, people can't have disagreements but still maintain a relationship sometimes.
5: Yeah.
6: and it severs these things, and that's a sad thing, especially when it happens within the church, where right. where some adversity comes in that might not need to be a divisive thing, and it becomes divisive because of one party that's bringing it in,
7: right?
6: You know, and you see their heart posture kind of here, where they're doing it for the wrong reason, right. trying to get the recognition, making it seem like they gave it all when they're keeping something back, but trying to portray it in that way, living right. in this spirit of deception.
7: Right.
6: Really. And that brings some challenges.
5: You know, and let's face it, and the apostles are going to address this. It was theirs.
6: Yeah.
5: They could do whatever they want with it. If they want to say, hey, you know, just for simple math, let's say I got $100,000 for this property. I'm going to give half of it to the church. I'm going to keep the other half for myself. I don't know anybody that go, well, that's not right. You should give it all. You know, people are like, well, of course, it's yours. You can do whatever you want with it. They should have done that. Instead, they lie and they're keeping right. back part of it. And that is bringing adversity into the church. And when there's adversity brought into the church, especially from within, you have to deal with that swiftly. And that's what the apostles do. Notice in verse 3. But Peter said, Ananias, why has Satan filled your heart to lie to the Holy Spirit and keep back part of the price of the land for yourself? While it remained, was it not your own? And that's what I was getting to. It's like, this is yours. You can do what you want with it. While it remained, was it not your own? And after it sold, was it not your own control? Why have you conceived this thing in your heart? You have not lied to men, but to God. And, you know, we talk about different verses in the Bible that get misused or misquoted often. This is one of them, 1 Timothy 6. For the love of money is a root of all kinds of evil. Not that money is the root, because money isn't good or bad. You know, it's just what do you do with it. So it's the love of money that is a root, not the root, but a root of all kinds of evil, for which some have strayed from the faith in their greediness and pierced themselves through with many sorrows. Here we're dealing with people within the church, bringing adversity into the church because they have a love for money. And their love for money is causing them to lie, not just to men, as Peter said, but to God.
6: Right. Yeah, but what they're trying to do is get the approval of man. They're trying right. to get the approval of the people there.
7: Right.
6: You know, and it's this deception that to the point that you're making is, you know, if we don't deal with it and deal with it swiftly, if it's not dealt with, then what happens? Well, then it just becomes an even bigger problem.
7: Right.
6: And you got to cut that off so it doesn't become an even bigger problem or an even greater adversity within the church.
5: Right. Now, it says in verse 5 that Ananias, hearing these words, fell down and breathed his last. So great fear came upon all those who heard these things, and the young man arose and wrapped him up, carried him out, and buried him. Now, this seems pretty severe. You know, we don't know necessarily did God kill him, or was he so overwhelmed in being caught that he had a heart attack? You know, but this, either way, God allowed this man to die, right? And we'll find out more about that in a moment. But it seems pretty severe. But again, things need to be dealt with quickly, you know, or else, to your point, it's going to advance. And another thing about adversity is it usually includes time for the person committing the adversity to repent. It's usually, God doesn't just, oh, you're done. Like, there's a time where you go, hey, let me repent. Let me turn from this. I shouldn't have done this. And in verse 7, we see that it was about 3 hours later when his wife came in, not knowing what had happened. And Peter answered her, tell me whether you sold the land for so much. And she said, yes, for so much. This woman could have said, hey, oh, no, actually, you know what? I messed up.
6: Right.
5: But she didn't. She had an opportunity to, but she didn't. And it was a group effort. And oftentimes when you see adversity within the church, it's a group effort. Peter said to her, how is it that you have agreed together to test the Spirit of the Lord? Look, the feet of those who have buried your husband are at the door, and they will carry you out. So this woman, it's not that she submitted to her husband, and her husband says, this is what we're doing. You know, this is a woman who, as he said, agreed. How is it that you've agreed together? You both were part in this. And sadly, like I said, oftentimes adversity within the church, it comes from an agreement. People agree to bring this into the church. And immediately it says in verse 10, she fell down at his feet and breathed her last. And the young men came in and found her dead, and carrying her out, buried her by her husband. So great fear came upon all the church, upon all who heard these things. Pride, definitely, Proverbs 16, pride goes before destruction and a haughty spirit before a fall. We need to understand God does deal with adversity within the church. And usually God will use his people to deal with it. And it should be dealt with quickly. If you don't, it's just going to fester. It's going to get worse. This is a mistake I've made in my times as a pastor where I've let things go on for too long. And, the older I get and the more experienced I get in ministry, the more I see a need to deal with these things quickly. And oftentimes people are like, wow, that was so severe. That was so quick. Well, yeah, because I know what happens if I don't deal with it quickly. It's gonna get worse.
6: Right.
5: And where one or two people agreed to do this, all of a sudden more people will agree. More people will agree. And next thing you know, you've got a schism within the church. So you have to deal with it quickly.
6: Yeah. I can't help but think, like, you know, when we deal with kids or something, like I've got three young boys, but two that are able to walk and talk. One's still a baby, but when you know that your kids have already done something that they know that they shouldn't have done, and you give them that opportunity, like, hey, did you do this? And they're like, no, didn't do it.
5: Did you eat the cookie when I told you not to? They got chocolate chips all over over their mouth. No.
6: Right. Did you do it? No. You know, you give them that time to repent, and then it's like both boys are in on it or something. They're in on this thing, and then, you know, it's like, okay, I'm going to give you one more opportunity. Otherwise, you know, I'm going to have to give you a spanking or send you to your room or whatever. You know, you give them that opportunity, and then you see how now it's a group effort here.
5: Right.
6: And I can kind of see a glimpse of this and even that aspect of from a parent to your children of, like, you already know the answer.
5: Right.
6: You've been given the opportunity to make it right. You know, and I appreciate that about God, because there are times that we fall short, and I thank God that he doesn't strike us down just in the midst of what we're doing, because I probably would have been dead a long time ago if that were the case.
5: Right.
6: You know, but he gives us that opportunity, you know, but sometimes, yeah, it's this group effort, but you gotta deal with it. Just like your children, you don't deal with it, then what do you think is going to happen? It's going to keep on going. Then it's going to get worse, and then it's going to progress. You got to handle those things,
5: right?
6: And that's important in the context of what we're talking about here. It's got to be handled.
5: Absolutely, Pastor Jake. We got to take a quick break and listen to a word from our sponsor. We're going to be right back after this. Imagine standing where the Apostle Paul stood, walking the ancient streets of Athens, Corinth, and Ephesus, where he boldly proclaimed the gospel and shared the message of salvation. Join me, Pastor Tim Thompson, along with Pastor Tom Hughes, for an unforgettable journey tracing the footsteps of Paul, including the incredible Mediterranean cruise that will take us to some of the most significant places of the early church. Experience the Bible coming to life as you deepen your faith, enjoy meaningful fellowship, and discover the world of the early church from both land and sea. Walk where Paul walked, see where he preached, sail the Mediterranean, and experience Scripture like never before. For more information or to sign up for the trip, go to 412temecula.com and click on the events tab. We hope you'll join us for this life-changing journey. Well, hey everybody, welcome back to Our Watch. I'm Tim Thompson. With me as always is Jake Porter, and we are in the book of Acts chapter 5 right now, about to pick up in verse 12, and we're talking about adversity within the church, how, you know, we can see that it can come from within sometimes, and when it does, we need to deal with it swiftly. And if we don't, then all of a sudden other people will join in on it. It becomes that group effort. And, you know, usually God will give people an opportunity, give opportunity to repent. But this final point I want to make is that adversity is not going to stop the work of the Lord. We alluded to this last week. You know, it doesn't stop the church from growing. In most cases, adversity actually causes the church to grow. It certainly will never stop the work of God. He's sovereign. He's going to have his way. In verse 12, it says, "And through the hands of the apostles, many signs and wonders were done among the people, and they were all with one accord in Solomon's porch, yet none of the rest dared join them, but the people esteemed them highly." So, you know, we have to be ready to submit to God's word. And, you know, there, we see here people that, they saw what God was doing, but they didn't want to join them. You know, they're nervous about what other people might think of them. And we've seen that at 412 Church, haven't we?
6: Yeah.
5: You know, in our area, specifically in Southwest Riverside County, pretty much everybody knows about our church. And they'll, you know, for the longest time it was, you know, you, people ask, hey, where do you go to church? So I go to 412 Church, and you'd get one of two responses. You'd either get, I've heard of that church. You go there. You know, or you get, oh, I've heard of that church. Oh, there's some great things going on. And people, why don't you come and join us? Oh, no. I don't want to be seen there. I love what I'm hearing. I love what's going on, but I don't actually want to be there and be a part of it. And that was these people here. You know, they esteemed these people highly. They like what's going on, but they're not joining in with them. But it says in verse 14, that the believers were increasingly added to the Lord, multitudes of both men and women. And this is the point that I'm making is, the church was going to grow. God was going to have his way. You know, this great missionary journey that we read in at the end of chapter 12 and going into chapter 13 of the book of Acts, that was going to happen. God says that, you know, all power and authority has been given to me in heaven and on earth. Go, therefore, and make disciples of all the nations. And then he also says that when the Holy Spirit comes upon you, Acts chapter 1, that you will receive power when the Holy Spirit comes upon you, and you will testify to me. In other words, speak the truth about me. Where? In Jerusalem, of course, that's where they're at, but then also in all Judea and Samaria, and then to the end of the earth. God's going to have his way. It's not going to stop. You can arrest the disciples. You can whip the disciples. You can put them in prison. You can do whatever you want. You can cause adversity within the church. You can try to silence our voices. Nothing is going to stop God from having his way.
6: Yeah. You know, at the end of the day, God's going to use somebody, even if those people are put in prison. You know, let's say they get arrested. Well, then God can still use them in that place, or he's still going to use somebody, you know.
5: Right.
6: And the work of Satan or the spirit of Satan can try to come against God's people all it wants, but still it's going to continue the work that God's doing. You know,
5: right.
6: I can't help but think about, you know, a guy that you're pretty familiar with and that I somewhat am, but Archer Pulowski up in Canada.
5: Yeah.
6: You know, you think about the persecution that guy's come under just for feeding the poor or preaching out in the streets. The guy's been arrested countless times and has so much that comes against the work that he's doing. But what happens? It still continues the work of what God wants to do up there in that area.
5: Right.
6: You know, and so the adversity is going to come, but God still has a will that he's going to accomplish.
5: Yeah.
6: Whether you and I are in the place that we are or not, whether you're in prison or I'm in prison or whatever or not, like the work of God is still going to continue on.
5: Right. Well, I'll never forget during COVID, I got a call from Pastor Rob McCoy. That's Charlie Kirk's pastor. And he called me up and they were threatening him. He was in Ventura County, California. And, you know, our church is in Riverside County. They were a couple of hours, 2.5 hours away from him. And he called me up and said, hey, so the county is telling me that we can't gather together for church. And they're saying that if we do, they're going to fine the first 1,000 people that come to church. They've already determined that's the number, 1,000 people. He goes, so here's what's going to happen. I'd like you to come up this Sunday. And I'd like you to be ready. He goes, there, it's likely that as I preach, they're going to arrest me. So if I get arrested, you're in the wings, you get up and you keep preaching. And if you get arrested, we'll get Jack Hibbs up here and he'll start preaching. And if he gets arrested, he had a whole line of pastors that was like, okay, we're not going to let this stop. You know, the adversity, the persecution is not going to happen. And I remember that Sunday I told the congregation, I said, hey, listen, we are not doing church here this Sunday. What I want you to do is get in your cars, drive with me to Ventura County, and we're gonna circle up around that church, and we'll take the first hit, and they'll fine us, but let's take the fine before his congregation asks to take the fine, and then they can all go in because they're only gonna fine up to 1,000 people, and we were prepared for that, you know, and the good thing is, we weren't the only church that did that. About 5 churches showed up that Sunday, and that the parking lot of his church, this is no joke, probably had 7,000 or 8,000 people in the parking lot. And the county realized there's nothing we can do. We can't stop them.
6: Right.
5: You know, and that's got to be the attitude is, you know, you don't let the adversity slow you down. You don't let the persecution silence you. You are determined to do what God has called you to do. And there is no adversity that can stop the sovereign will of God. It is really, truly that simple. Pastor
6: Amen.
5: Jake, That's all the time we have.
6: All right. Well, thanks for having me. It's always a blessing to be here.
5: Always a blessing to have you. Maybe you're going through persecution in your own life and you want to know how you can deal with it in a biblical manner. We would love to help you out with that. You can reach out to us, info@rwatch.com. We would love to help you face that adversity. We would love to stand with you in that. So reach out to us. We'd love to talk to you more. That's all the time we have today. We're going to see you next week right here on Our Watch with Tim Thompson.
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10: A reward is growing for information leading to the arrest and conviction of whoever fatally wounded a well-known coyote in Studio City. Here's Tammy Trujillo.
11: The coyote known as Wendy was euthanized this month after veterinarians determined the pellet wounds caused an infection that destroyed much of her upper jawbone. Wildlife officials found two pellets lodged in Wendy's head and determined her injuries couldn't be treated. Southern California Pit Bull Rescue says donors have increased the reward now to $21,000.
10: Larry Marino in the Answer Newsroom.
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17: So we're greeted by the Father, and notice he is... He is God at the present. He's not absent or distant or disconnected today. All right, he is. He's God at the present, but he was. He always has been. Even before creation, before time as we know it, he was and has always been. He is a timeless being. And then notice what it goes on to say, and is to come. Not totally finished yet. He is the one to come. He's been here forever. He will always be forever. He's not going anywhere. He cannot cease to exist. He is self-existent. That's what makes him God. And he rules over the past, present, and future. We would say it simply, he's on the throne, right? That's the God we serve. And then notice the second person who greets the saints. Not only the Father, but notice verse 4, and from the seven spirits who are before his throne. The seven spirits speak of the seven aspects or seven characteristics of the Holy Spirit. They're not seven Holy Spirits, right? He's talking about the seven aspects or seven characteristics, alluding to what we read about in the Holy Spirit in the Old Testament from the prophet Isaiah. Isaiah 11:2 says this, the Spirit of the Lord is going to rest upon him, and that being Messiah, in the spirit of wisdom and understanding. He's going to have the spirit of counsel and might. He's going to have the spirit of knowledge and of the fear of the Lord. Let me read those again. He's going to have the spirit of wisdom and understanding, the spirit of counsel and might, the spirit of knowledge and of the fear of the Lord. And there are seven, which is the number for completion. He's alluding to what's taking place or what's talked about in Isaiah. There's much more about the Holy Spirit that we know. It's not exhaustive. But it's speaking about the complete work of the Holy Spirit that flows and works from the throne of God. So the churches are greeted by the Father, number one, and then secondly, he's greeted by the Spirit. Who else would be a part of this? We have the Father and we have the Spirit, but we should also have the Son. In verse 5, notice, comes in the next greeting, and from Jesus Christ, the faithful witness, the firstborn from the dead, and the ruler over the kings of the earth. To him who loved us, he washed us from our own sins in his blood, and he's made us kings and priests to his God and Father. To him be glory and dominion forever and ever. Amen. We're not done yet, all right? This is where we're going to kind of hang a little bit, all right? We are then greeted by Jesus Christ himself. And notice the things that are said about Jesus. Again, these are not exhaustive, but notice the three things that come up here in verses 5 and 6. Number one, he's a faithful witness. Number two, he's the firstborn from the dead. And then number three, he is the ruler of the kings of the earth. Let me read those again. He is the faithful witness, number one. Number two, he's the firstborn from the dead. And then number three, he is the ruler of the kings of the earth. And so let's take these one at a time. Notice the first one right out of the gate. What is he? He's a faithful witness. That word witness can also be, in the Greek, it means martyr. Right? He was faithful as he made a witness of the Father, of the love of the Father, as he gave himself as a living sacrifice, as he went to the cross of Calvary. In Revelation 19, we read this about his name. One of his names is actually faithful. Listen, Revelation 19:11. Now I saw heaven opened, and behold, a white horse, and he who sat on him was called Faithful and True. And in righteousness he judges, and he makes war. And that's what he is. That's what we know him to be. Faithful. Faithful to fulfill the master plan of the Father. He didn't bow out. He didn't check out. He didn't. Aren't you grateful he went to the cross? And then 3 days later, he did exactly what he said he was going to do. He resurrected. If not, we would still be in our sins and without hope. He was faithful to fulfill the master plan of the Father. As he took on flesh, and then he went to the cross, and he fulfilled the plan of redemption, and he made the way to the cross, dealing with our sin, becoming the sacrifice for everyone, for all mankind. He was faithful to the Father. And folks, he will always be faithful to you and I. That's his name. Faithful. Isn't what we know him to be? Hasn't he always been faithful? Look back in the seasons. Look back and over the seasons of your life. Hasn't he been faithful season after season, year after year? He's been faithful. He's the one who's there for us. He's the one holding us. He's the anchor for us. He's the one keeping us. He's the one guarding over us. He's the one protecting us. He's the one that's granting grace to us in every season. Power that we need, grace that we need, mercy that we need. He's faithful. Paul would say to young Timothy in 2 Timothy chapter 2, verse 13, if we are faithless, we all know that one, right? There's been times. There's been times when we can all go, yep, been faithless. I flaked out. I bailed out. I checked out. I didn't do well in that. See, hey, when we are faithless, he writes that because he knows that there's a potential that's going to happen. We're going to be faithless at times. But notice what he doesn't react wrongly. He doesn't judge us for. What does he say? He remains faithful. If we're faithless, he will remain faithful. He cannot deny himself. It's his name. It's who he is. He can't be unfaithful to us. Some of you need to be reminded of that today. In this season, in the difficult season, in the season of trial, in the season of struggle, when your emotions want to take you and captivate you and beat you and abuse you. Some of you are in a season of doubt. Maybe you're in a season of fear. Hear me in this. Fall back on what you know about your Savior. When there are things that you can't figure out and you don't understand and you don't have all the understanding, go to the one who does. Fall back on what you know about the Savior. Lean back in him. Lean back in the promises. Trust him. Rest in him. He's got this. He's got you. And just as he's been faithful to you in the past, he will be faithful again. That's who he is. And as the enemy sows lies and discord, and as he makes his way in to try to captivate you and discourage you, folks, some of you might need you might need to make a commitment right here, right now, in this season. I'm going to double up on my reading time, because faith comes by hearing by the Word of God. When you're struggling in doubt, you need faith. To trust the promises of God, to rest in the promises of God, to lean back in what you know about Jesus and who he is. He's faithful. He will always be faithful. That's who he is. Notice the second characteristic of Jesus. In verse 5, we go on and he says, and from Jesus Christ, the faithful witness, number one, but then number two, he's the firstborn from the dead. Number two, he's the firstborn from the dead. That's really speaking of his preeminence among all those who were born. That he is the firstborn, not in order, all right, but in preeminence, all right, in heaven. All right, it's what Paul said to the church of Colossae in Colossians 1:15. He says he is the image of the invisible God. He is the firstborn over all creation. In verse 18, and he is the head of the body. He's the church, who is the beginning, the firstborn from the dead, all right, that in all things he may have preeminence. And so he is the firstborn, all right, over all creation. He's the firstborn from the dead, speaking of his resurrection, his death and resurrection, because he did not stay in the tomb. 3 days later, he did it just as he said he would. He rose again. Again, speaking of his preeminence over death. He was the first in the resurrection of all that will ultimately be resurrected. Because he was resurrected, we have the hope of resurrection. Not staying in the grave. Giving us the hope of a future resurrection. It's what we read about in Romans chapter 8, verse 29. For whom he foreknew, he also predestined to be conformed to the image of his Son, that he might be the firstborn among many brethren. Jesus is the firstborn from the dead. He conquered death for those who would believe him, those who would trust in him. As he died and conquered death, sin and death, was resurrected, so too will we. We have the hope of resurrection. We look to Jesus, our resurrector, which brings us to number three. Notice verse 5, and from Jesus Christ, the faithful witness, number one, the firstborn from the dead, number two, and then the ruler over the kings of the earth, number three. He's a ruler over the kings of earth. Revelation says it's actually part of his name. It's part of his name again. Not only faithful and true, but Revelation 19:16 says, and he has on his robe and on his thigh a name written. He's the King of Kings and the Lord of Lords. It's the name that he was given when he defeated death and he rose again. In Philippians chapter 2, verse 9, we read there, therefore God has also highly exalted him, and he's given him the name which is above every name, that at the name of Jesus, every knee should bow, and those in heaven, those on earth, and those under the earth. And notice verse 11, and that every tongue will confess that Jesus Christ is Lord, to the glory of God the Father. And that's why it's said, don't wait to bend your knee then, bend your knee today. It's better today than in that day, and that day it'll be too late. Everyone's going to bend their knee. Everyone's going to confess. that Jesus is the King of Heaven. He is the King of Heaven. But one day in the near future, we are told that the kings and kingdoms of the earth will also be His. They're going to be swallowed up by the kingdom of God, where Jesus will rule and reign as a righteous king forever. We read about it in chapter 11, verse 15. And the seventh angel sounded, and there were loud voices in heaven saying, listen to what they say, the kingdoms of this world have become the kingdoms of our Lord and of His Christ, and He shall reign forever and ever. Folks, this nation, as we know it, will not last. And we even kind of see pieces of it falling apart even now, don't we? As much as we're doing all that we can to be salt and light and preserve it and bring it back together, the reality is that we can just see. As we get closer to getting out of here, just keeping that whole thing together, it just seems like we're even breaking up the very foundation in which we were built upon. It's not going to last. It will come to an end. Oh, we do our part to preserve it, absolutely. But we know at the end of the day, it's going to be swallowed up by a greater kingdom. Think about all the nations across the globe, so big and so vast and so powerful. China, Korea, Africa, Russia, the UK, the US. They're all going to be swallowed up by a greater kingdom. The kingdom of our Lord and His Christ. And then truly, think about it. What do we call ourselves? One nation under God. Truly, we will then finally be one nation under God. Amen. Look forward to that day. Yes. There's two of you that are clapping. That's right. Just two. Julie's faithful. Yeah. Listen to what Daniel spoke about the kingdom of God. Listen to what he said. In Daniel 7:14, then to him was given dominion and glory and a kingdom that all peoples, how many? All peoples, all nations and languages would serve him. His dominion is an everlasting dominion. It will not pass away. It can't be overthrown. And his kingdom, the one which shall not be destroyed. And the author of Hebrews even reminds us. Listen to what he says. In Hebrews 12:28, he says, therefore, since we are receiving a kingdom, we're part of that kingdom. We've been birthed into the kingdom of God, right? Now that we're receiving a kingdom which cannot be shaken, let us have grace by which we may serve God acceptably with reverence and godly fear. I love that. It's a kingdom that cannot be shaken. Why? Because it's held together by the hands of God. No man can conquer the hands of God. What a hope we have. A kingdom that's in His hands, a people that's in His hands. We're part of a kingdom that is eternal. It cannot be shaken and it will not be overthrown. That's why make sure when you're raising a flag, oh yeah, absolutely, I know we love our flag and we love our nation, absolutely, and we pray for our nation, but there is a greater flag that we wave, the kingdom of God. One that's eternal and it cannot be shaken. And notice, who's going to be part of ruling in that kingdom? This is a crazy thought. Notice what we finish up in verse 5 and 6. He says, to him who loved us and washed us from our sins in his own blood, he's made us kings and priests to his God and Father. To him be glory and dominion forever and ever. What a great title for Jesus. You might even underline, to him who loved us. The one that loved us. And he demonstrated that love on Calvary as he was willing to, well, he laid down his life to redeem us. He shed his blood for us. That's what verse 5 says. He washed us from our sins with his own blood. Not someone else's blood. No one else's blood could do it. His blood. Spotless blood. Peter speaks about this in 1 Peter chapter 1, verse 18. He says, knowing that you were not redeemed with corruptible things. He didn't purchase you with silver or gold or any kind of aimless conduct received by traditions of your fathers. But in verse 19, he redeemed us with the precious blood of Christ as of a lamb without blemish and without spot. Why? Because sin makes us dirty, doesn't it? It makes us dirty before a holy and perfect God. We all know the work that it takes to wash something that's gotten dirty. We wash our clothes and the time that it takes and the detergent that's put in. We wash our dishes and we need the time that it takes and you know, the soap that our cars and our hands and our bodies. A little soap and water and we can get those things cleaned up in no time, right? But nobody has the ability to clean the soul. You and I can't clean our souls. We can't go to someone else to clean our soul. We can't clean one another's soul. A trained therapist or counselor can't do it as much as we would hope. The reality, they can't do it. Your pastor can't clean the soul. I can't clean your soul for you. Aren't you glad you don't have to go in some booth and you got to confess your sin to me and then, you know, and then and somehow you walk out of there cleansed? No, there's nowhere in Scripture that we were ever told that that should ever happen. It's not for me to do. I'm glad. Aren't you glad that you don't have to do? I'm glad. I don't want to know all that about you. Right? That's who Jesus is. Soul cleansing is something that can only be done by our Lord. It's reserved for Jesus Christ himself. No human agent has been given that place in God's kingdom. Only Jesus can do that. He's the one that can cleanse us. And the agent that he uses to clean our soul is his blood. It's only him and it's only his blood. It's got to be the perfect blood, blood without sin, blood without guilt. It's his blood, not someone else's blood. Someone else's blood would be sinful, right? It would be dirty. His blood was perfect, spotless, without guilt. It reminds me of that old hymn that I grew up singing. I like what the chorus says about the soul being cleansed. Maybe some of you know it. Are you washed in the blood? Let me put up the chorus for you. Are you washed in the blood? In the soul cleansing blood of the Lamb? Are your garments spotless? Are they white as snow? That's what he does for us. Are you washed in the blood of the Lamb? Only the blood of Jesus can cleanse the soul. He's the soul cleanser. Apostle John would remind us in 1 John chapter 1, verse 9, he says this, if we confess our sins, there it is. If we'll confess and we'll agree with God and we'll give them over to him, hey, he is faithful and he is just. He's the only one that can forgive us of our sins. And what will he do? He doesn't just forgive us of sins. He cleanses us from all unrighteousness. Only the blood of Jesus can do that. Not only will he forgive you, but he'll also cleanse you. And he does that. He does that. He washes us. He cleanses us with his blood. Perfect blood. Sacrificial blood. Guiltless blood. But then not only does he wash us, cleanse us with his blood, but then notice in verse 6, he actually gives us a position of prominence, a place of prominence. He elevates us. In verse 6 it says, and he has made us kings and priests to his God and Father. To him be glory and dominion forever and ever. Amen. Jesus is our great high priest, and he is our forever king as we enter into his eternal kingdom. But notice it says here, we get this idea, he's going to grant us power, and he's going to grant us position, and he's going to give us authority as we rule and reign with him. It's what we read about in 1 Peter. 1 Peter chapter 2, verse 9. You've read this verse before. But you are a chosen generation. What are you? You are a royal priesthood. You're a holy nation. You're his own special people. What do we get to do? We get to proclaim the praises of him who called us out of darkness and into his marvelous light. We're going to do that all throughout heaven. I like what Angel says, get your worship on, all right? So get your worship on. We're going to do that all throughout heaven, worshiping him, enjoying him, and delighting in him, blessing him. And what does he say here? We're part of the royal family. Called into the royal priesthood. And not just a priest, but also kings. Speaking of the authority that he's going to grant us in the kingdom of God. I don't know exactly what that's going to look like. I don't have a full picture of that one. But I'm looking forward to it. However he decides, whatever he wills, I'm into it. You know, it's what we read about in Ephesians chapter 2. And we finish. Notice in verse 4, he says, "But God, who was rich in mercy, because of his great love in which he loved us, even when we were dead in our trespasses," sinners. What did we sing earlier? We were wretched, right? "And he made us alive together with Christ." Why? How? "By grace you have been saved." And then notice, what does he go on in verse 6? Notice this elevation, all right, that takes place. "And he raised us up together and he made us sit together in the heavenly places in Christ Jesus." Woohoo! "That in the ages to come, that he might show the exceeding riches of his grace and his kindness towards us in Christ Jesus." When we're in heaven, we're not going to, you know what, the crown and all that, and we're going to get the position, we're going to say, "I didn't do it." We're all going to be able to look at each other and know that anyways. We know we didn't do it. We know we didn't do something to get there. We did it. How did it happen? The grace of God. That's what he's saying here. "That in the ages to come, he might show the exceeding riches of his" what? "Grace. His kindness towards us in Christ Jesus." We'll be just saying, "Grace got me here. Grace gave me all this." I think that's why you see the elders, they take the crown and they lay it down for him. It's just an opportunity for us to respond to his grace properly in humility. He gave it to us. He made this happen. Oh, we give it right back to him because it's his. That's why he says in verse 8, "For by grace you have been saved through faith." I love this. "And not of yourselves." Let's remember that. It's not something we did, something he did. It is the gift of God. Why does he sit us in the heavenlies? Grace. Why does he let us rule as kings and priests? Grace, right? It's what saves us and it's what gives us position and prominence in the kingdom of heaven, right? It's truly all about the grace of God. It's Jesus. I told you, we get into the book of Revelation, you're going to see it's all about Jesus. We're going to have a greater love for Jesus as we walk through this book together. Amen? Amen. Amen. Hey, let's stand together.

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1: 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We'd love to have you join us as we walk through the New Testament together. May the Lord richly bless you. And thanks again for listening to Wildwood Radio.
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1: Foundations of Freedom, a look at America's founding principles and the leaders who shaped our nation.
2: You know, Ronald Reagan believed self-government required something that government could never replace, responsibility in the hands of the people. In his 1981 inaugural address, Reagan warned against the idea that America had become too complicated to be governed by its citizens. Reagan asked, "If no one among us is capable of governing himself, then who among us has the capacity to govern someone else?" For Reagan, limited government was not about having no government. It was about remembering where responsibility begins, with individuals, families, communities, and the people themselves. Because when government assumes every responsibility, citizens gradually surrender their own. Self-government asks more of us than dependence ever will. And freedom requires a people willing to govern themselves before asking.
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0: In New York, ahead of the president's speech and high-level meetings at the UN General Assembly in New York.
1: President Trump will kick off the week in New York. We just heard from Ukrainian President Volodymyr Zelensky, who says that the pair spoke and that they will meet in New York as well.
0: Fox's Alex Hogan. 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
2: Hi, Dennis Prager here. 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
2: Hi, Dennis Prager here. 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Thank you for your prayers. 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

0: out on that dock. Now stay next to the building. Stay out of sight until we get close enough. I'll give you the word.
1: Okay.
2: Wait a minute, will you? Look, I just talked to Stefano.
3: Shut up. Walk to the edge of the dock.
2: Come on, now wait. Walk. I don't get it. Stefano said Barney got the witness. What do you want me for?
3: Move.
2: Look, I didn't tell him anything. I'm not going to open my mouth to think I'm crazy.
3: I told you, move.
2: No, wait. No, wait a minute. Will you please?
3: Turn and face the water.
2: No. No, please don't.
0: Drop the gun.
2: No, come here, get him, hurry up.
3: Where are you?
2: Come on. Get him, will you?
3: Get him. Come on. Kill you. Dirty, no good.
2: Scuther, he was going to kill me.
0: Yeah, I know. We tailed you, Haddock.
2: That rat, Stefano, that dirty, stinking rat.
0: Want to tell us about it?
2: Yeah. Yeah, what do you want to know?

0: was worth waking up for.
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3: 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Well, as you know, I've been off the air since my injury in November 2024. Thank you for your prayers. 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I'm starting the Ask Me Anything episodes on the Timeless Wisdom podcast, and I'd love to hear from you. 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
14: Fox News, I'm Deborah Valentine. The illegal Venezuelan immigrant shot by an ICE officer in Austin, Texas Sunday is reportedly out of the hospital and under a deportation order. More from Fox's Marianne Rafferty.
15: A large crowd gathered in the streets for hours following the shooting. Police eventually fired pepper balls into the crowd to clear the area.
14: DHS says Wilbur Rafael Garces Perez is in the U.S. illegally and had a final deportation order against him. President Trump expected to meet with New York City's Mayor Zohran Mamdani today at the mayor's official residence, Gracie Mansion.
16: A very short statement from Mayor Mamdani's office said the two men will focus on

0: faith, morality, politics, history, relationships, happiness, or even my life. 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
0: 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Well, as you know, I've been off the air since my injury in November 2024. Thank you for your prayers. Believe me, I've missed talking to you. I'm starting the Ask Me Anything episodes on the Timeless Wisdom podcast, and I'd love to hear from you. 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
10: 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Good morning. What a great weekend it was. I mentioned we were at the Fairfax County Republican Gala in McLean, Virginia. Katie Gorka, the chairwoman of the GOP, incredible, incredible leader for the Republicans. They're rebuilding a Republican Party that had been, stagnant, to say the least. Secretary of the Treasury Scott Bessent was there for a presentation, as well as former Governor Glenn Youngkin and former Attorney General Jason Meares. And there's a lot of fight left in Republicans in Northern Virginia, I assure you. Coming up in 30 minutes, a Republican in Virginia will join us, Delegate Dolores Oates, talk about Abigail Spanberger, the moderate governor of Virginia, now rescinding any kind of protections for young girls in sports. I promise you that moderate Democrat running wherever you are in this country for governor or for senator, and they say, oh, yeah, I don't want to engage in those culture wars. No one cares about that anymore. Trust me, the second they have power, they're going to do the same thing that Abigail Spanberger did. We'll talk.

0: I'm Larry O'Connor here at O'Connor Company of the Relief Factor Studios. Last week, we talked about this whole fallout with the Ed Sheeran concerts, Macklemore, and everything. And I said on the air, you know, we were just talking about CNN, Politico, MS Now, and how they make mistakes and they lie and they present the information falsely or whatever it is that they do. And no one ever feels a ramification. No one ever gets fired. There's no disciplinary action. And they never apologize. They just keep going on. They just keep going on to the next hoax. Well, I am here to apologize for something that I said last week. Last week, I told you how much I like Ed Sheeran's music. I do. That's not a lie. And how much I appreciated the fact that despite the fallout, you know, Macklemore, this raging anti-Semite, you know, ruins his concert, Ed Sheeran's concert, as the opening act by getting all political and celebrating Hamas, right? And people are annoyed and they complain and they say, I'm here to see Ed Sheeran. I don't want to get lectured to by freaking Macklemore. As you know, certain stadiums, Robert Kraft, Gillette Stadium up in Boston, and other stadiums said, yeah, we don't want that garbage in our venues. And so all of the opening acts walked out. This band walked out. So Ed Sheeran, talented guy that he is, goes out there with his guitar and just performs. And I commended him for that because he didn't want to get political. All right. So here comes my revision. Here comes my apology. Here comes my retraction. Because Ed Sheeran screwed it up. He had it. He knew he had figured it out. Just be a great performer, fill a stadium, and don't get political because your job is not to be political. Well, but he couldn't do it. Now, here's the statement that he made. It was written. He was reading it off of a teleprompter, which is always a tell. Here he was in Philadelphia. We're going to break this down. There's much to pause and comment on as we go. Take a listen.
1: My concerts have always been a safe space for everyone, and that matters hugely to me. Honoring my commitment to my fans is also completely central to who I am, and that is why I'm here tonight on my own and continuing my current tour.
0: That's right. All right, so now let's pause there for a second. That's huge. And listen to the reaction. Again, this is a football stadium in Philadelphia, and he says, listen, I want this to be a space where we just enjoy my music. I have a commitment to my fans, and that's why I'm here on my own continuing my tour. And the place goes nuts. There, get the message, Ed. That's what they want. All right, and he continues. Again, the fan reaction is key here. Listen.
1: But I am deeply worried about the idea that venues should pre-approve content of performers. This happens in so many places that I perform around the world, but it should never happen in the free world.
0: Let me pause there for a second. First of all, before I got into this business, I used to work in the theater business. We didn't do concerts, although I did handle the venues for some concerts now and again, not football stadiums. But I did mostly Broadway shows. I worked for a theater owner that booked in musicals, big Broadway musicals like Les Miserables and Sunset Boulevard and Beauty and the Beast and Rent and all these things. And guess what? At those venues, those Broadway theaters, wherever you're living in this country, when a national tour comes to town, those venues that I used to work in, as well as concert arenas, their booking contracts all have language that protect the owner of that building from offensive material. You know, if Ed Sheeran books this football stadium and his opening act, you know, they all take off their clothes and perform indecent acts on the stage, the venue owner can shut it down, okay? They're allowed to protect their investment. It's their building. Ed Sheeran and Macklemore come into a football stadium and Macklemore spews anti-Semitic Jew hatred. Then they leave town with all their money. It's the stadium that's still standing there that has to deal with their customers, deal with the people who live in that community that are outraged that that garbage was presented on the stage. So I'm sorry to break it to you, Ed Sheeran, but this is standard around the world and certainly in the free world that if you own a piece of real estate and you're renting it out for a performance, you have the right to refuse that performance if the content is offensive. Okay, that's number one. Number two, did you notice what he just said? That kind of control over content happens all over the world in places I perform, but it shouldn't happen in the free world. Hold on a minute, dude. You're taking the moral high ground here and sanctimoniously lecturing all of us here in America about our free expression, but you're admitting that you're more than willing to cash the paycheck in some totalitarian, authoritarian country that puts restrictions on your content? Oh, yeah, I perform there. I take their money. But how dare the United States do something like that. Dude, you just admitted you're complicit with censorship in other countries. I'm sure in Saudi Arabia he's not allowed to have dancing girls on stage, but he's fine cashing the check. Okay, and that, but then there's this. This is where he really loses it.
1: Now, I want to address the question of where I stand in the situation in Israel and Palestine and whether my doing this concert here tonight implies where I stand. I have tried in my career not to be a political commentator of any kind because I want my music and shows to be about unity, not division, about humanity, not politics.
0: They love that.
1: But this is a humanitarian issue and I cannot hide how I feel about it anymore. What happened in Israel and at the Nova Music Festival on October 7th was horrific and compounded centuries of Jewish pain. What is happening in Gaza is a catastrophic and unjustifiable and disproportionate.
0: Unjustifiable and disproportionate. Show your work. What is the justifiable response for the slaughter of over 1,000 people at a music festival and then their capture as hostages, the raping, the... That's where Ed Sheeran lost it, and he lost me as well. You never know when you find yourself facing a potential threat these days. It could happen walking back to your car after a late shift, out alone on an early morning run, or at home with your family. 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
3: Hi, Dennis Prager here. 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Thank you for your prayers. 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I'm starting the Ask Me Anything episodes on the Timeless Wisdom podcast, and I'd love to hear from you. 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
5: News. I'm CJ Papa. Very busy week for the Commander-in-Chief. Fox's Alex Hogan in Washington.
6: President Trump will host Chinese President Xi Jinping here in Washington later this week. Artificial intelligence slated to dominate those talks, setting the stage for this high-stakes summit. Before the high-stakes summit with China, President Trump will speak at the United Nations General Assembly, where more than 130 heads of state are expected to attend. President Trump is also expected to meet with several world leaders on the sidelines.
5: And the president will sit down with a Democratic Socialist Mayor of New York City tonight. That's Zora Mamdani. Austin, Texas, scene of ICE-involved shooting. Texas Democratic Congressman Greg Kassar.
7: For Austin to be safe, ICE should end its surge here.
5: DHS sources tell Fox the wounded man is an illegal migrant from Venezuela. 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
9: The Menendez brothers could have their second appearance before the California Board of Parole sooner than expected. Lyle's hearing is tentatively set for February 23rd, with Eric set for the next day, the 24th. The new dates, over a year earlier than previously expected. Both were denied parole at their first hearings before the parole board last year. Larry Marino on The Answer with breaking news and talk you can trust.
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7: 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I'm thrilled that everyone in the country gets to learn what a great local radio station WMAL is with a great lineup to boot. I'm also thrilled to be on the radio station you're listening to me on right now, if it's not WMAL in the nation's capital, because we're so thrilled to now have a national voice and a national presence between this program and what we do every day on Salem News Channel. Also, the morning meeting with Mark Halpern and Kevin Walling, the town hall show that I do at noon every day. I do a lot of shows. Ed co-hosting the Kevin Roberts podcast at Heritage Foundation, by the way. I'll be heading over there to do a couple of podcast episodes today with the great Kevin Roberts and the great team at Heritage Foundation. There's a lot going on. And I'm always neglectful to tell you that if you want to get up to speed on all of the shows, on all the podcasts, on if you listen to an interview and say, oh, I want to see what that... We just spoke with Delegate Dolores Oates of Virginia. You might be thinking, I'd like to see what Dolores Oates look like. We spoke with Hans von Spakovsky earlier in the show. It's like, what does that Hans von Spakovsky look like? And I can tell you right now, he looks exactly how you would expect a Hans von Spakovsky to look, which is glorious. What you can do is go to LarryOShow.com. Larry O, that's me, LarryOShow.com. 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And then I get yelled at by the bosses. 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
1: Are you trying to intimidate the press from doing it?
2: No. I dislike dishonest press, like you. I think you're terrible. But I dislike dishonest. I like to see honest press. Yeah, please.
0: The Morning Answer is on.
3: Yes, we are. We are fired up, ready to go. It is Monday. It is September 21st. It is Town Hall Week. Are you ready? Do you have your tickets? Have you made your plans?
2: Woo!
3: We can't wait to see you in Pasadena, California this Saturday.

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1: Right.
2: All right, right off the bat, guys, 6 o'clock club members, we always say that listening in this hour has its benefits and privileges. How about listening right at 6 o'clock? Dan, you want to pick a number between 1 and 10?
3: Yeah, let's do number 2, because Radar left the room.
2: Okay. Of course he left, right as we're getting ready. Didn't he get the clue that Nick Shirley audio might have sparked a little bit of a contest? All right, caller number 2 right now. If you are listening to this broadcast of The Morning Answer for a Monday, caller number 2, 855-785-8255. You are going to Town Hall this weekend in Pasadena. Caller number 2, 855-785-8255. Thought we would do it right off the bat today, hearing what Nick Shirley had to say this weekend. All of the videos released on California. I think he's getting geared up. He's going to be in Pasadena with us at Town Hall, part of our VIP lunch and part of our independent journalist panel alongside Nick Sorter and Jennifer Van Laar and Assemblyman David Tongipa, who has been one of the leading voices to try to protect these independent journalists up in Sacramento. So caller number 2 right now, you are going to be with us at Town Hall, 855-785-8255. Look at that. Very good Morning Answer listeners. Look at you. Already up and at them. I love it. All right. Love to see it. Over the weekend, Gavin Newsom ticked off Dan the phone man. Maybe he ticked off a few of you when he started talking about his COVID regrets. Remember, Gavin Newsom was governor during COVID here in California and took the lead, maybe even in the country, for shutdowns. He shut down schools. He shut down businesses. He shut down. He tried to shut down churches. He shut down like people going outside, walking on the beach. Listen in. This is Gavin Newsom talking about his lockdown regrets.
4: Yeah, and look, everyone's a genius in hindsight. So, you know, coulda, woulda.
5: Well, what would you do differently?
4: I had a whole chapter just about Purell. We were running around doing price gouging legislation against Purell, and everyone was thinking it was a Purell-based crisis. I mean, you know,
5: people were scrubbing their groceries.
4: Yeah. I mean, the idea that we closed beaches was insane in hindsight. Obviously, the schools taking too long. A lot of districts were open, but the big ones weren't. L.A. refused, and I regret that, obviously.
2: Did you just get here, Gavin? Because you were governor, as far as I can remember, in my recollection back in 2020, and it was you who shut down the beaches. It was also you who was coordinating with Dr. Fauci, celebrating that LA Unified and the schools in California wanted to stay shut down for 18 months. Holy smokes. It's like sometimes you just wonder how, do you think we forgot? Maybe some people did. 855-785-8255. Caller Dale in Long Beach. You are caller number 2. Dale, I'm excited you're going to Town Hall this weekend.
6: I'm excited to meet you. I'm excited too.
2: I know. You're one of our favorite callers, and now you're going to be at Town Hall this weekend. We're going to get to take some selfies. We're going to hang out. Come early, by the way, because Answer Fest is free. You don't need a ticket for that. That's 10 to noon. And then you're going to be inside the theater for the main show, Dale. Who are you most excited to see?
6: Well, you're the second love of my life.
2: Oh, Dale, I'm going to give you a big hug, and we're going to take a picture together, okay?
6: Okay, and don't forget, Gavin Newsom held on to his emergency powers probably longer than any governor in the state. In the whole United States.
2: This is what drives me nuts about this clip. It's like, did he think that we forgot that he loved every minute of shutting us down? Dale, because he obviously must have loved it. He did it for so long. And repeatedly. Remember, we opened and then re-shut down again.
6: Yeah, and there's no big contracts. No, somebody needs to really look into that.
2: I know, the no bid contract. Oh, boy. That's a Nick Shirley special. We're going to be talking about it at Town Hall. Dale, thank you so much. I'm going to put you on hold. Do we have Dale's info? Oh, we got your information, so we'll see you on Saturday, my friend. Can't wait.
6: Okay, thank you. Bye-bye.
2: Thank you. All right, so what do you think about Gavin Newsom now saying, oh, boy, I just can't believe that we locked down for so long.
4: Yeah, and look, everyone's a genius in hindsight, so, you know, coulda, woulda.
5: Well, what would you do differently?
4: I had a whole chapter just about Purell. We were running around doing price gouging legislation against Purell, and everyone was thinking it was a Purell-based crisis. I mean, you know,
5: people were scrubbing their groceries.
4: Yeah, I mean, the idea that we closed beaches was insane in hindsight.
2: Yeah, no kidding. Dun, dun, dun. Steve Hilton reacted this weekend to those comments from Gavin Newsom.
1: In March 2020, on my show, The Next Revolution, I said, this is before the end of 15 days to close the spread. I had Jay Bhattacharya on my show from Stanford, John Ioannidis, all people I knew from when I taught at Stanford. We knew then that the lockdowns were not justified. The mask mandates were not justified. This isn't hindsight. We were saying it right at the beginning. Secondly, he talks about the schools refusing to open like he's some passive bystander. He's the governor of the state. He shut down the state. He could have opened up the state, but he didn't. Why? Because his biggest donors are the teacher unions. The damage is still going on. It's not just the children who lost years of their education, and it's still affecting them. The small businesses that closed down, the lives that were ruined. You know, today, Calvary Chapel, San Jose, a church I visited multiple times on this campaign, still being sued by the state of California for over $1 million for not complying. Today, they're still being sued. It is disgusting. When I'm governor, we'll have a COVID accountability commission to hold all these people to account for what they did.
2: All right. That was Steve Hilton saying that he's going to have a COVID commission for accountability from that pandemic. So what do you think? 855-785-8255. Steve Hilton will be at Town Hall, by the way. You will see him there as well. We hope you have your tickets. This is your last week, guys. If you have not made plans, we're giving away a pair every hour. So you still have chances to win. But if you want to go, get those tickets right now. AM870.info, AM590.info. Keep listening for your chance to win all morning long. And as we continue, your thoughts on Gavin Newsom and Steve Hilton's response. He says a COVID commission is on the way. Plus, the lawsuit could be coming. CNN, MS Now, Politico. They're pretty upset at the White House, and they've contacted their legal team. We have the latest for you as your Monday Morning Answer continues. It's 6:16.
7: Stuck in traffic? We've got the answer.
8: Good morning. We start in Ontario with an accident. Right shoulder, 15 northbound before the 10. Two vehicles involved. In Temecula, got some slow traffic this morning. 15 southbound between Rancho California and Rainbow Valley Boulevard. It is adding 4 minutes to your drive, 8 minutes to get through. In Ontario, a disabled vehicle, center divider, 15 southbound after Harupa Street. The tow is en route, and that is traffic on The Answer.
7: The Answer. Breaking news.
8: California public health officials are warning about possible measles exposure across multiple counties after an infected passenger traveled across the country on trains and buses. Lisa Carton explains.
9: The California Department of Public Health said the unvaccinated passenger traveled through the state using Amtrak trains and thruway buses. Exposure likely happened in Alameda, Butte, Kern, Los Angeles, Sacramento, and San Joaquin counties. The passenger arrived in California from an Amtrak train to Los Angeles on September 10th. After arriving in L.A., they took a route to Bakersfield and then went to Stockton, Oroville, Sacramento, and Emeryville before leaving the state for Denver on September 14th. I'm Lisa Carton.
8: The statewide average gas price is up by another 2 cents. AAA says the average cost for a gallon of self-serve regular is $6.15. Now here's National Weather Service meteorologist Andrew Wark with your Answer weather forecast.
10: A deep marine layer will bring cloudy skies to the entire area through at least the morning, and probably many areas will remain partly to mostly cloudy through the afternoon. All of these clouds and low pressure overhead will mean a cooler than normal day. Highs across the coast will mostly be in the mid-70s, while the valleys will only reach the upper 70s to the lower 80s.
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17: Hi, Dennis Prager here. Well, as you know, I've been off the air since my injury in November 2024. Thank you for your prayers. 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I'm starting the Ask Me Anything episodes on the Timeless Wisdom podcast, and I'd love to hear from you. 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
2: Here we are. Thanks for joining us on a Monday. It's September 21st, 23 minutes past the hour. And guys, we are giving away a pair of town hall tickets every single hour during the broadcast. So every single hour of the Morning Answer until Thursday. So if you are looking to try to win tickets, well, we just gave away our first pair of the day to Dale in Long Beach. Listen again in the 7 o'clock hour, and you can try your luck at winning. I would tell you, though, that there are not many tickets left. I'm super excited. We've already sold about 900 tickets, and so we are pushing to sell this thing out. So if you have your tickets, great. If you don't, make your plans, but you don't want to be left out in the cold. Already our VIP events have been sold out, and I know we have a waiting list for those already. So make sure you are not left out. You do not want the fear of missing out. You do not want the FOMO on Town Hall. So get your tickets at am870.info, am590.info. Now, Gavin Newsom infuriated many of us, including Dandan. I've never seen Dandan get so shook by a comment made by Gavin Newsom before, because he was talking about his regrets over COVID, but yet he didn't acknowledge that he's the dummy that made the choices that led us through some of these terrible regrets that he now has.
3: Yeah, look, everyone's a genius in hindsight, so, you know, coulda, woulda.
4: Well, what would you do differently?
3: I had a whole chapter just about Purell. We were running around doing price gouging legislation against Purell, and everyone was thinking it was a Purell-based crisis. I mean, you know,
4: people were scrubbing their groceries.
3: Yeah, I mean, the idea that we closed beaches was insane in hindsight. Obviously, the schools taking too long. A lot of districts were open, but the big ones weren't. L.A. refused, and I regret that, obviously.
2: Okay, so that's Gavin Newsom, forever the victim, because he didn't make the choice to shut down the beaches, and he didn't support the schools that wanted to close down. Here is Steve Hilton reacting to that.
5: In March 2020, on my show, The Next Revolution, I said, this is before the end of 15 days to close the spread. I had Jay Bhattacharya on my show from Stanford, John Ioannidis, all people I knew from when I taught at Stanford. We knew then that the lockdowns were not justified, the mask mandates were not justified. This isn't hindsight. We were saying it right at the beginning. Secondly, he talks about the schools refusing to open like he's some passive bystander. He's the governor of the state. He shut down the state. He could have opened up the state, but he didn't. Why? Because his biggest donors are the teacher unions.
2: All right. And he said, you know what? Anybody who was a bad actor during this time, well, you're going to be investigated if Steve's governor.
5: The damage is still going on. It's not just the children who lost years of their education and it's still affecting them. The small businesses that closed down, the lives that were ruined. You know, today, Calvary Chapel, San Jose, a church I visited multiple times on this campaign, still being sued by the state of California for over $1 million. For not complying. Today, they're still being sued. It is disgusting. When I'm governor, we'll have a COVID accountability commission to hold all these people to account for what they did.
2: All right. That is Steve Hilton. What do you think, guys? 6 o'clock club members, 855-785-8255. Miss Antoinette in Sunset Beach. Hey, Antoinette.
6: Hey, Jennifer. Good morning, sweetheart. You know what? Steve has been amazing. In fact, Steve was over with us, not yesterday, but last Sunday, reformcalifornia.com, that we're getting all these volunteers and people. Go to reformcalifornia.com. I'm sorry, .org. Mm-hmm. O-R-G. We are, you know, getting all those, Proposition 39, a yes on 39. Gavin Newsom, there's so many people that were volunteering that love you guys, that are in love, gonna come to Town Hall 2026.
2: Yay, and you're coming, right, Antoinette?
6: Yeah, I don't know how I did it, but I won the first set of tickets. I'm so excited, and it wasn't fixed, you guys.
2: It wasn't fixed.
6: You need to call in. But definitely, Mary, Linda from Irvine, Sandy, countless people know you guys, love you guys, Jennifer, in the morning. as they're going to work, they enjoy all this broadcast on and the money, the show, 6 to 9 in the morning.
2: I love that.
6: So at this point, everybody was like, are you Antoinette? Because, you know, I kind of talk while we're doing all the volunteer stuff.
2: You're famous.
6: Totally. It's been so wonderful. But we need more volunteers. But
2: yes.
6: Getting back to Gavin Newsom. Rob Bonta and Gavin Newsom were all in agreement at the volunteer. We want them arrested and put in jail. The fact that Nick Shirley has done this once again, why does he think he can just say, oh, well, you know, things happen, hindsight. He is one of the most arrogant. I think the man is actually a psychopath.
2: I was going to say, because he's removed himself from the fact that he was the decision maker, you know?
6: Thank you. That is a psychopath. Oh, my God. The man is scary. And this is what scares me, is these stupid women that, oh, because he looks this way. Ladies out there, wake up and smell the coffee. Men like that and candidates, they don't love our country. And all this Islamic, Middle Eastern people that are moving in here, we need to have them all exported, go back, deported from our country, from our state. You know, in DEI, I don't mean to hate people, but they have not our best interests. They don't assimilate to our country. I mean, look at our state. Do you guys want communism?
2: No.
6: Socialism is the beginning of this. We don't. So you had best get your butt up off your chair, start volunteering, and you best better get not one. I command that you get two people with you to go vote November the 3rd.
2: Yes.
6: I'm not going to be nice if you don't.
2: That's anyway. Right. You got to get out there. You got to vote. And it's not just enough for you to vote. This year, I'm asking everybody to talk to anyone that you know and get their ballot, help them, turn it in, do what you need to do. But you need to be a walking billboard for this, because it's not just enough for the people who are listening to this show who are involved to vote. We have to bring people with us. Truly, we need a million more voters to turn out in L.A. County to support Steve Hilton and to support voter ID. So let's get on it. All right. That's a big undertaking.
6: Understatement. And guess where I'm heading right now?
2: Where are you going?
6: The DMV. You know, that's another thing. Steve Hilton, our governor-to-be, is going to get rid of all this crap with the DMV.
2: Yeah.
6: You know, I got a really, really, really, really old car. Yet, though, my registration, when I first had it, was only $89. This car is 20 years old.
2: Wow.
6: Guess how much I have to pay today.
2: How much?
6: It's due tomorrow. $156. What the hell is that crap?
2: Wow.
6: I thought it was supposed to go the other way.
2: Wow.
6: Why?
2: All right. Well,
6: monsters.
2: Antoinette, we're going to be together commiserating this Saturday at Town Hall. Can't wait to see you there. Thanks for the call. Have a great day. 855-785-8255. That's right, Town Hall, this Saturday. It's our big week. Nick Shirley, Adam Carolla, Alex Marlowe, Larry Elder, Larry O'Connor, Mike Gallagher, Steve Hilton, and a whole lot more all this Saturday at Town Hall. And all you have to do is go to am870.info and am590.info to get your tickets. Come to Answer Fest. Start the day 10 to 12. That's a free event. We can't wait to see you there. All right. As we continue, more of your thoughts on Gavin Newsom and his surprise that we had such crazy restrictions during COVID and the, a few members of the White House press corps, CNN, MS Now, Politico, getting ready to file a lawsuit against the White House. That is your Monday Morning Answer continues. It's 6:32.
7: Stuck in traffic? We've got the answer.
8: Good morning. We've got a fatal in Chino. This is a SIG alert. Fatal accident. Carpool lane block 60 westbound at Mountain Avenue. A 42-minute delay possible there. Three vehicles versus a motorcycle. Rider is down in lanes. In Corona, accident right shoulder. 91 westbound before the 71. A 22-minute delay. Rancho Cucamonga got a crash. Connector partially blocked. That's the 210 westbound connector to the southbound 15. And that is traffic on the answer.
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8: President Trump plans to meet with New York City Mayor Zoran Mamdani.
10: The meeting set for Monday at Gracie Mansion, the mayor's official residence. President Trump travels to the city for the upcoming UN General Assembly. Mamdani is a Democratic socialist and has often been a political foil for Republicans. The president called Mamdani a 100% communist lunatic during the mayor's campaign. John Scott reporting.
8: Governor Newsom is giving Hollywood some big tax breaks.
11: Governor Newsom signed a bill that continues California's film and television tax credit program.
12: You know, we got to be more competitive. You want to do well in the future, you got to invest in it.
11: The bill is aimed at creating a new tax credit to support workers in all areas of post-production. Newsom signed the bill just before he was seen at a bougie restaurant in Malibu with some Hollywood A-listers, including Leonardo DiCaprio, Robert De Niro, and Tobey Maguire. I'm Jason Campadonia.
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13: A deep marine layer will bring cloudy skies to the entire area through at least the morning, and probably many areas will remain partly to mostly cloudy through the afternoon. All of these clouds and low pressure overhead will mean a cooler than normal day. Highs across the coast will mostly be in the mid-70s, while the valleys will only reach the upper 70s to the lower 80s.
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1: Good morning. Our yard sign should say, of course, have the American flag on it. We love America. Vote to save and protect her. Thank you guys for all that you do.
0: You found the morning answer.
2: I like that. Thanks so much. Yes, we want to vote to protect her. Absolutely. We should be protecting our country every single day. Welcome back. It is Monday and it is 37 minutes past the hour. I'm Jennifer Horn. Gavin Newsom making news last week saying he regrets all of these COVID lockdowns. And that resulted in Steve Hilton, who is running for governor, saying, hey, if you regret them, you were the guy in charge. And maybe there needs to be a COVID commission just to see what was going on when COVID came to town. What do you think? 855-785-8255. Scott in the High Desert up next. Hey, Scott, good morning.
3: Hey, good morning, Jen. Yeah, when I heard Gavin say that, I was livid, livid. And the reason I am, Jen, is because Gavin has no regrets for what he did because he didn't live under the mandates.
2: No, he didn't have to. His kids went to school. He went out to dinner. Yep. He was having a great old time.
3: Exactly. So when he said that, I was like, dude, I remember back when it first, well, it was like a year into it, maybe a little less than that. I had to carry papers to go to work and considered essential services. And I remember looking at it going, why? This is insane. This is nuts. And right about that time is when he got caught not wearing the mask with Magic Johnson. And I'm like, they asked him about that in a presser. And he coyly turned his leg in, tipped his head like a girl, a little girl that got caught doing something wrong, and said, oh, well, you know, he just wanted a picture. Well, how many kids' lives were ruined because they shut the schools down?
2: Yep.
3: How many small businesses got closed? But the other ones stayed open, right? Try and close churches down, but no, the liquor stores, nah, they're good. Everything's cool. He didn't suffer one bit during all of that. And that's why he has this laissez-faire attitude about it, because he didn't experience it like we did.
2: Yeah, he didn't have the pain.
3: Yeah, yeah. So what a big, slimy dummy that guy is. And America, if you can hear this, you better not vote for that guy. I'm pretty sure he's still going to finish fourth, but he's just got way too much baggage. But, man, that made me mad when I heard him say that.
2: Oh, it's just so disingenuous, so crazy.
3: Yeah.
2: I love it.
3: Yeah,
2: I love when politicians complain about the situation around them. It's like, well, you've been here. You've been in charge. What's your problem? Yeah. How did you not fix it? Scott, thanks so much for the phone call. Appreciate you. Don in the City of Industry. Hey, Don, good morning.
4: Oh, it's always a good morning talking to you, Jen.
2: Oh, thanks, Don.
4: Jen of Arc, you know, but I mean, leading the battle, blowing the trumpet, waving the flag, you are the best.
2: Thank you.
4: You're the straw that stirs the drink.
2: That's me.
4: That's you. Oh, my gosh. The swizzle stick, the straw. And, you know, it's so amazing. When I know you won't believe this, but it's actually true. I think on Saturday there was an article in the LA Times. It was inside the fold where it said, I'm not making this up, I swear. They said a yellow-bellied sea snake washed up on the shore.
2: Oh, Gavin California. Newsom was swimming, huh?
4: Yeah. And the first thing I thought was, my God, I didn't know Gavin Newsom was a swimmer.
2: He you just ran right there.
4: My God, I laughed.
2: A yellow-bellied sea snake, huh? That sounds very dangerous and ominous.
4: Yellow-bellied snake. I mean, this guy, Jen, yeah, I mean, we all know this guy is a snake, a yellow-bellied snake in a shark skin suit. You know, his hair is like a dorsal fin, you know, the way you got it up there. And how this guy can just shamelessly lie and lie, because obviously the left-wing media, the so-called mainstream media, is, you know, covering for him. Nobody amplifies any of this. It's like a mafia cartel. And it's just, I mean, God bless you. God bless Steve Hilton. God bless everybody. God bless Antoinette. God, what a fighter she is. You know, it's just unbelievable, you know, how this guy gets away with it. Because California is basically like a one-party socialist dictatorship already. It's like Venezuela. I mean, Mr. Trump needs to do a raid and, you know, capture Newsom. You know, that would be great. But anyway, I digress. But yeah, the yellow-bellied sea snake, unmistakable, a new California species.
2: We found him, and he was swimming in the ocean. All right, Don, thank you for that. Thank you for the laugh. 855-785-8255. Trent in Hermosa Beach. Hi, Trent.
5: Hi, good morning, Jennifer. Well, you know, you really mash my mojito.
2: Wow.
5: I gotta tell you.
2: Well, thank you. I'm a muddler. We muddle through it.
5: Gavin Newsom is trying to use the memory hole like they always do for power and control. This is standard practice. Forget the past, and they use the media to shape the narrative, and nobody ever really calls them on it. But now, with AI and with new media and with instant fact-checking, you know, it's harder to do. But the memory hole is a well-oiled, schooled tool for these Dems. And they go after it. And that's why I love President Trump putting CNN and Political in a timeout, because they lie. And that's, you know, you just have to look what they're doing and you can see how they shape narratives.
2: Yeah.
5: They always spin stuff. And look, this is practiced stuff and schooled stuff by the Dems. They're educated in mind control. And they do this because they know people cannot – the mind wants to balance. The mind wants to be at peace. And so always your mind, and you cannot turn it off – Freud talked about this a lot – will try to balance things. And so they just say ridiculous crap or try to get you to forget stuff, and that's how they shape narratives. But it's over.
2: Well, I think, and you know, it's hard in the days of the internet. It's hard not to go back and look at the videos of Gavin Newsom shutting down the beaches. I don't know.
5: Yeah.
2: Nothing goes away anymore. That's what politicians have to live with. So it's funny that he tries to gaslight us, pretending like he had nothing to do with it. Ugh. Go ahead.
5: No, right. You know, the bullet train is a good one.
2: Yeah.
5: Fires in Malibu. Like the bullet train. Never going to have a track, the most expensive thing ever. And oh, yeah, we're on target to get it done by,
2: right,
5: you know, 2500, whatever.
2: Yeah, 2500. Yeah.
5: Yeah.
2: See you then. None of us will be riding on it. And then it'll be the slow train because it'll be like time for the Jetsons already. So great work, Gavin. Yes. Trent, thanks so much for the phone call. Steve in Arcadia. Hi, Steve.
6: Hey, good morning, Jen. Yeah, regarding the commission, forget the commission, forget the special investigations, special counsels. Those lead nowhere. It's all just theater. Nothing ever comes of it. We all know. I mean, we have our side. We have our opinion of what went on, based on what we believe. You can have all the commissions in the world. It's not going to change anybody's mind about anything, and nobody's ever going to be held accountable or prosecuted for anybody. So let's just forget about it and move forward and just not let it happen again.
2: Never let it happen. Yeah.
6: Vote these people out. Just get rid of them.
2: Although I do have to say, as much as I agree with you that these commissions don't tend to go a lot of places. One thing about Steve Hilton is that he knows that those COVID shutdowns were very unpopular with the independents in our state. And so I say anything he can do to blow the whistle on Gavin Newsom, go for it. Go for it right now, because that's who is in charge of all of this. And we have to remind people. So, Steve, thank you. I agree with you for the phone call. Appreciate it. 855-785-8255. And don't forget, coming up next hour, town hall tickets. Make sure you stick around. We're giving away a pair an hour here on The Morning Answer. It's 6:45.
7: Stuck in traffic? We've got the answer.
8: Good morning. We started out in Chino and Ontario. This is a SIG alert. It's a fatal accident. 60 westbound at Mountain Avenue could slow you down some 40 minutes. Stop traffic from Archibald Avenue. In Corona, got an accident right shoulder, 91 westbound before the 71. A 19-minute delay there. Stop traffic from Main Street. Two vehicles involved. At Chukukamunga, crash connector partially blocked. 210 westbound connector to the southbound 15. It's on the right side. And that is traffic on the answer.
7: 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Breaking news.
8: Authorities are searching for a man and woman who they say tricked an 82-year-old woman out of $2,500 using a lottery ticket scam. The story from Tammy Trujillo.
9: The Pomona Police Department says the suspects targeted Armida Flores in a scheme known as theft by false pretenses. A man told Flores he was an undocumented immigrant who had just won $10,000 on a lottery ticket and promised to double her money if she helped him cash it in. An accomplice over the phone posed as a lottery official, claiming a $2,500 processing fee was needed to collect the prize. The suspects drove Flores to her bank in a white 2014 to 2016 Ford Escape to withdraw the cash and then abandoned her. I'm Tammy Trujillo.
8: Firefighters are gaining control of the Gustin Fire in Riverside County after it burned 30 acres and injured two people. The fire started around 7:50 on Monday night. 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
10: A deep marine layer will bring cloudy skies to the entire area through at least the morning, and probably many areas will remain partly to mostly cloudy through the afternoon. All of these clouds and low pressure overhead will mean a cooler than normal day. Highs across the coast will mostly be in the mid-70s, while the valleys will only reach the upper 70s to the lower 80s.
8: Right now it's 64 in San Bernardino and Riverside. 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

0: says in the future, you don't pay a mortgage or have a landlord because comfortable housing is a human right. Wow, so the government pays for all housing for everyone everywhere? That sounds like it could be a little pricey. Oh, not just housing? Also health insurance, food, education, medicine, transportation, free daycare, free universal daycare. Just day? What about... What about night? What are parents supposed to do at night? See their kids? Just how much will this heaven on earth cost? Well, the estimates are between $72 trillion and $212 trillion, which, of course, Debbie Downer economists say will cause astronomical inflation, whatever. Well, then give everyone more money. Isn't that hard? Think of it as stimulus for the wheelbarrow industry.
1: All right, that was Bill Maher taking on the Democrat socialists and some of their crazy ideas. It was actually kind of funny. If you ever watch The Five, you know that one of their liberal members, they have two liberals that kind of rotate on the show. They have Harold Ford, they have Jessica Tarlov. Jessica Tarlov was on with Bill Maher, and this exchange happened.
0: But I think all these new recent elections have been about the Democrats are crazy on social issues. People don't like that. Trump's crazy, but the economy's better. But he doesn't have the economy anymore. I mean, I looked
2: at... And we're less crazy.
0: Who's less crazy?
2: Democrats.
0: What?
2: You haven't noticed?
0: Have you seen the Democratic... You're being sarcastic. Oh, I see.
2: No.
0: No? You think we're less crazy?
2: Maybe not inside, but we're at least when we go out and give a speech talking about the economy and corruption and not talking about...
3: They're wearing Carhartts and pretending to be less crazy. That's what's happening.
0: They're communists who think the Islamists are the good guys. Are you kidding? Less crazy?
2: The candidates?
0: Some of the candidates.
1: All right. So Tarlov and Bill Maher trying to figure out who's more crazy, Democrats or Republicans. Probably everybody's got a little crazy. 855-785-8255. Elizabeth in North Hills. Hi, Elizabeth. Good morning.
4: Morning, Jen. You're doing a great job as always.
1: Thank you.
4: So I'm starting to see Karen Bass run anti-ICE ads.
1: Mm-hmm.
4: That's not going to make me want to vote for her.
1: I agree with you.
4: Serious.
1: I know. I don't know what to tell you, though, because here's the thing. They're both anti-ICE. I would say Nithya Raman is going to do the same. They're in agreement on that. So,
4: and then they want federal funding.
1: Yeah. I know. They want federal funding, but they only want to abide by certain laws of the federal government. It's insane. I know. Believe me, if there were another option, you wouldn't even hear me entertaining the thought of Karen Bass. I don't know what else to do. I think that Nithya Raman would be even worse.
4: Well, Karen's going to go full DSA, too.
1: You think? So what are you going to do, Elizabeth?
4: Yes, of course she will.
1: What are you going to do?
4: Okay, I'm wondering, is there a way to remove Karen if she's voted in after she's voted in immediately?
1: A recall of some kind? It would take effort, but, I mean, there's always the recall possibility, sure.
4: Okay, so I say vote for Bass, recall her immediately, and get Spencer in.
1: That would be pretty nice. Maybe he needs to be on board is what he needs to be. We need to get him on board so that he is ready to go with the recall effort. I like that. I like it, Elizabeth.
4: Okay.
1: Good thinking. 855-785-8255. You can chime in on Karen Bass, but her polling numbers not looking great against Nithya Raman. And I think she knows this. I am very curious if these either candidate going to put a full court press on Spencer Pratt voters. 855-785-8255. Now, you heard Bill Maher talking about these Democrat policies. This is Stephen Miller, not quite the same as Bill Maher, but, well, maybe they agree.
5: They voted to open up our borders to every terrorist, every pedophile, every gang member, every monster on the face of the earth. This is not exaggeration. Just today, Fox's own Bill Malusian broke a story. ICE arrested an illegal alien rideshare driver from a small African nation that was caught and released at the border under Biden. So showed up, turned themselves into Border Patrol. Biden set them free. They were arrested again in Sanctuary City of New York for sexual assault of a minor, released again. We arrested them, but they a child. A child was kidnapped and by an illegal alien rideshare driver that Joe Biden let into the country. Their policies aren't just wrong, Sean. Their policies are evil. I wish it weren't true. It is. You cannot sit on the sidelines when we are trying to save this country from an agenda that is sinister and wicked and morally indefensible.
1: Yeah, that is Stephen Miller, 855-785-8255. As we continue, we'll be joined by town hall participant. Sheriff Alex Villanueva is going to be with us. He joins us next. And don't forget, you're listening for your chance to win those town hall tickets coming up this hour as your Monday Morning Answer continues at 7:15.
6: Stuck in traffic? We've got the answer.
7: And Chino got a fatal accident. This is a Sig Alert, 60 westbound at Mountain Avenue. Could be a 56-minute delay. Stop traffic from Archibald, three vehicles versus a motorcycle. In Corona, got an accident right shoulder, 91 westbound before the 71, an 18-minute delay. Two vehicles, stop traffic from Main Street. In Rancho Cucamonga, a crash, connector partially blocked, 210 westbound connector to the southbound 215. Vehicle on the right side, and that's traffic on The Answer.
6: 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Breaking news.
8: An ICE officer was involved in a shooting Sunday afternoon in Austin, Texas. Correspondent Richard Boyd reports.
9: The shooting happened when ICE stopped a Toyota driven by a reportedly wanted illegal alien. A confrontation followed and shots were fired. The detainee was hit and is being treated in a nearby hospital and is expected to survive. Apparently, no ICE or other law enforcement were injured. Richard Boyd reporting.
8: Supermodel Cindy Crawford's son is dead. Mark Mayfield reports.
10: The Los Angeles County Medical Examiner says Presley Gerber passed away at a rehab facility Sunday. The 27-year-old model has been open about his struggles with mental health. The family is asking for privacy during this difficult time. The cause of death has not been released. I'm Mark Mayfield.
8: And after five cases, San Diego State University is facing a mumps outbreak confirmed by county health officials. Now here's National Weather Service meteorologist Andrew Rourke with your Answer weather forecast.
11: A deep marine layer will bring cloudy skies to the entire area through at least the morning, and probably many areas will remain partly to mostly cloudy through the afternoon. All of these clouds and low pressure overhead will mean a cooler than normal day. Highs across the coast will mostly be in the mid-70s, while the valleys will only reach the upper 70s to the lower 80s.
8: 64 San Bernardino, 65 Riverside. 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
1: Thank you for joining us. It is Monday. It is 7:35. Hope you're having a good start to your week. Maybe lighter traffic out there, the Jewish holiday. Kids are out of school, you know. Maybe you're just speeding on by. We hope you're having a good start to the weekend. Happy New Year, yes, to all of our Jewish listeners here on the program. All right. Before the break, Sheriff Alex Villanueva picked number 8. Caller number 8 to win 2 tickets to Town Hall. And Lucky Greg from Winnetka is our big winner. Greg, congratulations to you.
2: Well, thank you.
1: I'm excited you're going to be with us this Saturday. Who are you excited to see?
2: Well, I'm very excited, too. I'm looking forward to see Adam Carolla, Nick Shirley, Steve Hilton, really all of them. Want to see it.
1: It's going to be a lot of fun. And if you come early, come to Answer Fest, 10 to noon, free event. And then we'll see you inside the Ambassador Auditorium in Pasadena for the big main stage show. And Greg, make sure you come up and say hi. We can't wait to see you.
2: All right, great. Really appreciate it. Thank you.
1: Congratulations. We'll see you on Saturday. And we'll have another pair of tickets to give away next hour. So if you didn't win this time, keep listening. You can always make your plans to buy your tickets as well. AM870.info, AM590.info is where you can go to get all of the information about the big day. All right, let's jump into it because it is time, without further ado, for the Trump MAGA Minute.
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3: You know, the one thing about sports is you don't have to wait a lifetime to find out is somebody a winner or a loser. You get a lot of losers, mostly losers, fortunately. I always like to hang around with losers, actually, because it makes me feel better. I hate guys that are very, very successful, and you have to listen to their success stories. I like people that like to listen to my success.
4: Make America great again.
1: All right. In the Trump MAGA Minute today, let's start with the UN Ambassador Mike Waltz, who talked about a couple of big issues. One, that's a pretty darn big deal. It's a promise that President Trump made about Greenland. And, well, he fulfilled that promise. The president saying that we have a security contract, a security deal now with Denmark. And Ambassador Mike Waltz talked about this on the Sunday shows. Take a listen.
5: Well, I'll let the details be announced by the president, Secretary Rubio. What I can say is the Arctic is something that the president has been focused on as part of protecting the United States. People should understand that if we're ever attacked by any type of intercontinental missiles, they'll come over the Arctic. Our radars, our sensors are incredibly important up there. They need to be defended. We need to have full access. And no one, Dana, was paying attention to the Arctic until President Trump was. I can tell you with certainty that our NATO allies were not spending what they need to. Now President Trump has an icebreaker deal in place with Finland. He has the spending that he's driving coming out of NATO, and we'll now have the full access and basing that we need for Iron Dome, access to critical minerals, access to the energy reserves that are up there. And importantly, we're starting to see shipping flow through as the ice retreats. We're starting to see shipping bypass checkpoints or global choke points like the Suez Canal, Panama Canal, Straits of Hormuz, and go over the top through the Arctic. So it's incredibly important. The president's been focused on it. And for all of those naysayers out there, we now have a diplomatic agreement with Denmark and with Greenland to ensure America's high north is safe.
1: All right. So that was the big news from the White House on Friday. It really got overlooked because of the ban on CNN and MS Now and Politico. And of course, that lawsuit with those organizations has been filed today. They've taken their first step to file a lawsuit against the Trump administration. Tim Walz also talked about the war with Iran, correcting the record from Dana Bash.
5: Well, I think that time with the president's strategy and Operation Economic Fury is on the president and on the United States side. The blockade is in place. You just heard the CENTCOM commander, Admiral Bradley Cooper, announce a milestone of over 1 billion barrels of oil have been escorted by our great U.S. Navy from our Gulf allies out to global markets, but not a drop of Iranian oil. is coming out. And we're seeing the results of Operation Economic Outcast, led by Scott Bessent, our Treasury Secretary. The Iranian rial, their currency, just tanked below 2 million rials to the dollar. Inflation is spiking. Their foreign currency reserves are down, and they are not getting revenue. Even the little bit of oil they're getting out over land, the banks aren't sending it back in. So what's that?
6: When you say, so you said time is on our side, that means that yes, it could keep going till 2029?
1: The answer,
5: I wouldn't necessarily put a timeline on it, but I think the president is focused on his clear objectives, that Iran will never have a nuclear weapon.
1: All right. That is Mike Walls, who is the U.S. ambassador to UN. By the way, the UN is in session this week, and President Trump is headed there. Big week, actually. He's going to be meeting with President Xi. He's going to be meeting with Middle East leaders about the Iran war. So lots happening for President Trump, a big foreign policy week at the White House. Now, President Trump talked on Friday about Hassan Piker and his message about Democrats and who's leading their party.
7: He's a terrible liability. I think he's got a power over some of these Democrats, and he'll be voting that way. I mean, he's a communist, there's no question about it. And the Democrats have a lot of communists, and the communists can hold up the party because it only takes a few votes when you have a close election. Well, you'll have a fairly close. I hope the Republicans are going to do well. But you're going to have, it's going to be pretty close. And a group of 3, 4, 5, 10 people can steer a party in a certain direction. That's, you know, both parties. Yeah, no, he's a guy who's his statements are so bad. How a Jewish person could vote for a Democrat is not even, if you think of it, not even believable.
1: All right. That was the president at the White House, and he was announcing actually a most favored nations clause for prescription drugs. The president talking about this, saving Medicaid over $64 billion. This is a huge savings to the American people.
7: The Council Economic Advisors estimate that the most favored nations deals that we're extending to states today will save Medicaid over $64 billion. And that's over a relatively short period of time. And others project the savings are going to be actually much more than that. I think they're going to be much higher than that. Could be $100 billion. Every state will now have the ability to use those extra billions of dollars to invest in other health care improvements or something else. But they're going to save, states are going to save tens of billions of dollars. This will help save Medicaid and protect it for future generations. Your medical costs are going to be coming down. I will not get any credit for it, but when prescription drugs come down or drugs come down, your Medicaid and Medicare, everything becomes a lot less expensive. So perhaps you can think of me as you watch the prices come down to the floor.
1: All right, Dr. Oz also chiming in.
8: We've been able to take these ideas and spread them through the nation. Just to put it in context, it's 50 states, every single state as the president outlined, but also Puerto Rico, Washington, D.C. It is such a good deal that every state realized they need to take it. And the governors will describe this, but the $50 billion in pharmaceutical prices that they're paying after rebates, is crowding out schools and roads and long-term care and rural care. No matter how much money we put into the program, it never quite is enough if we have to pay that much money for our pharmaceuticals. We are rescuing state budgets with this program, Mr. President. And by doing that, we are squeezing rebates out of pharmaceutical companies. And the deal that we've offered is great, but I know you want even better deals. And so what's better than most favored nation? What's better than most favored nation pricing is free. And there's a drug called Eliquis, which is very commonly used. Many of you have relatives on it. I'm a heart surgeon. We use it quite a bit. And this drug is going to be donated, 1 million doses of this drug to the American people through Medicaid programs. And you can't beat free. So now we'll be a 1-2 punch to make sure states have every opportunity possible, because this administration, Secretary Kennedy, would not have been possible without you. Do you want to put a little context and what achievement this was? Because Americans should no longer have to choose between groceries and paying their bills. And from now on, that's not going to be as necessary.
1: All right. That was Dr. Oz at the White House on Friday, making this big announcement, again, slashing the cost of prescription drugs. This is the really one of the top issues that the Trump administration has been working on. They've already seen some success, and here's more, saving the taxpayer $64 billion. 855-785-8255. As we continue, we'll be joined by Congressman Jay Obernolte. We'll ask him about his new bipartisan plan for AI. As your Monday Morning Answer continues, it's 7:45.
9: Stuck in traffic? We've got the answer.
10: Good morning. We start in Chino. This is a Sig Alert fatal accident, carpool, and two left lanes blocked. It is the 60 westbound after Mountain Avenue. Could be a 70-minute delay. Stop traffic from Archibald. In Ontario, got an accident center divider, 15 southbound before Harupa Street. Claremont stall, off-ramp partially blocked, 10 westbound off-ramp to Indian Hill Boulevard. That's exit number 47. And that is traffic on The Answer.
9: The Answer. Breaking news.
10: Google has disclosed the first known instance of its AI software Gemini carrying out an undirected computer hack. Tammy Trujillo has details.
11: Google said in May its AI model gained unauthorized access to three outside systems during a test by either guessing login information or using login credentials it found in a public archive. Google's vice president for security engineering said the AI model used computer systems that were part of the test, but said in all three cases it stopped before doing anything further with its access. Google said it didn't learn about the intrusions until July, when an AI-focused cybersecurity company reviewed its work on Gemini to look for incidents similar to the Hugging Face incident OpenAI had. Google said it then informed the organizations operating the websites about the intrusions and told federal authorities about the hacks. I'm Tammy Trujillo.
10: And a person is missing after he went over the side of a Carnival cruise ship on Saturday that was returning to Southern California. Now here's National Weather Service meteorologist Andrew Rourke with your answer weather forecast.
12: A little taste of June here in late September. Plenty of marine layer clouds will make for a very cloudy morning, and even the afternoon will remain partly to mostly cloudy for most of the area. High temperatures will be 3 to 6, locally 8 degrees below normal, with high temperatures mostly in the mid-70s across the coasts, with upper 70s and a few lower 80s in the valleys.
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0: are. We've got an end. We have to end that too. People have to at least know that Bonta is bad and Gates is good, right? Like, you at least have to know something about the two individuals that you're looking at when you're there to make a choice. And so we need to get people to get out and vote, but we also need to say, like, look, Hilton is a change candidate. Michael Gates is a change candidate. Bonta is status quo. Please don't go along with the way things have been. We cannot ratify what Bonta has done. We cannot reward him with another term. We've got to make a change in California. We're the second most dangerous state in the country out of 50 states. Believe it or not, second most dangerous, according to the 2006 Consumer Affairs Report that just came out weeks ago. The second most dangerous, I mean, that's shocking. Yeah. And, like, that's embarrassing. We're way better than that. And it doesn't have to be that way. I made Huntington Beach one of the safest cities in the state of California out of nearly 500 cities. And it wasn't because we're a quiet little beach town. It's because we're the 23rd largest city in the state, by the way, with 200,000 residents and 15 million visitors. But we did the work. We rolled up our sleeves and we said, you know what? We have the political will. We're going to go out and enforce the law. We're going to make Huntington Beach safe. No excuses, no exceptions. I was the city attorney then and when we did that, and I know how to do it. I can make every city in the state of California as safe as Huntington Beach, but we have to make that change. That's what people will get when they elect me. If they don't elect me and they re-elect Rob Bonta, they're just going to get more of the same.
1: Now, I do want to ask you about some of the issues. We just had Sheriff Villanueva on in the last hour, and he was talking about going out. I said, what's that issue that everybody's really upset about? And he said it's still homelessness. And certainly that's a local issue, but it's also a statewide issue. And leadership comes from the top. It would certainly be nice if we had an attorney general who supported law enforcement untying their hands and allowing them to enforce the laws already on the books to say, hey, you can't sleep here. This, just like you said, it's embarrassing. To me, it is embarrassing in California that we are so rich that we still let people live and die on the streets.
0: Right, absolutely. And it is about enforcement. It is about leadership from the top. I mentioned having strong enforcement in Huntington Beach, no exceptions, no excuses. When we did that, we reduced our homeless population by over 60% because we rolled up our sleeves. It wasn't about money. It was about just actually going out and doing the work and enforcing the law. So as AG, as I mentioned, I've got purview over all the sheriff's departments in the state, including Los Angeles, all the district attorney's offices, including Los Angeles, and we are going to be tough on crime. We're going to enforce the law. We can get homeless off the street for sure, just like we did in Huntington Beach. There's no magic to it, ladies and gentlemen. Everybody thinks, like, what's the real answer? Is it housing? Is it this? No. The laws are on the books. The answer is enforcement. You go out and you get these people up off of the street into the county-level services that they need, and you can get them back home in most instances. In Huntington Beach, we were getting people into county-level services and then back home ultimately. So there really is a formula that works, but you have to have the political will to roll up your sleeves and do the work.
1: Yeah, and you want to not be on the take. I mean, this is the problem. We have so much waste and fraud and abuse that a lot of these politicians who find themselves winning over and over and over again take so much money from these organizations that are profiting from having the problem. So that brings me to my next question. What are your commitments, Michael, when it comes to cracking down on this fraud and corruption? Because it's such a huge problem for us in California.
0: So I am the law and order candidate, and I am going to enforce the law. We're going to return California to a law and order state, and that means we're going to enforce Prop 36. We're going to reduce crime everywhere. But in addition, like you said, to the corruption and the waste, fraud, and abuse. So that has amassed over the past 5 years, the same 5 years Rob Bonta has been in office, by the way. $425 billion has amassed over 5 years. The state auditor came out with a report that said, actually, we really didn't need Nick Shirley, even though we thank him for his service in exposing this. But state leadership knew about the waste, fraud, and abuse for years. And so Rob Bonta, our attorney general, knew about it for years and chose to do nothing about it, opened no investigations, didn't ask any questions, turned a blind eye, and covered for corruption. So he allowed it. When I am in office, we're going to attack it head on. People are going to go to jail. I am not looking at lengthy and protracted investigations that lead to nowhere. I want to send people to jail, even if they held office once upon a time. And I can use the criminal justice system, Jennifer, to actually find the islands, the yachts, the mansions, and the bank accounts, liquidate all of those assets, and actually return the money back to the taxpayer. So I am going to be very, very serious about this job. Mark my words, when I go to Sacramento, I'm not going to be making friends. I'm going to make plenty of enemies. But I know I'm going to sleep well at night knowing that I'm working really hard for everyday Californians and bringing law and order back to the state of California.
1: All right. So tell us how people can help you. What do you need right now, Michael, to get this done?
0: Well, it is all about fundraising. I know people don't like to hear that, but, like, this is an investment in rescuing California, whether it's $5, $10, $25. 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We are paying for social media ads right now, which is direct outreach to the Latino community, to the independents, to the no party preference. We had radio ads going. So all of this costs money. It's a statewide race. It's massive. Door knocking is not enough in a race like this. I need 7 million votes come November to win this race. And so I need to reach more than 7 million people and convince them that I am the right candidate. 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That's huge. If you want to go to the website as well, you can click to volunteer and to help out in other ways. But we really need to push hard, and it's going to take money to get the word out across this great state.
1: Absolutely. And you can go to gates4ag.com, gates4ag.com, to volunteer, to donate. That's all really important. Even $5 helps, because when you get enough of that put together, it is a cup of coffee, you know, that maybe you're paying for at Starbucks, that you can actually put into the future of California. So gates4ag.com. Michael Gates, thank you so much. And we'll be in touch, I know, before the election.
0: Yes, thank you so much. Happy to come back.
1: Thank you so much. All right, that is Michael Gates, 855-785-8255. We are going to be giving away tickets for Town Hall this hour, so make sure you're paying attention to that. And President Trump headed to New York. He's meeting with China. He's meeting with the Middle East, and he's meeting with Mom Donnie. As your Monday Morning Answer continues, it's 8:17.
2: Stuck in traffic? We've got the answer.
3: Got a SIG alert in the Chino, Ontario area. This is an accident. Carpool and two left lanes are blocked. 60 westbound after Mountain Avenue. Could be an hour delay there. Three vehicles involved. In San Bernardino, accident center divider, 210 westbound before State Street. Ontario got an accident center divider at 15 southbound before Harupa Street. Two vehicles there. Redlands accident, right shoulder, 10 westbound before Ford Street. And that is traffic on The Answer.
2: The Answer. Breaking news.
3: Los Angeles is getting another $7 million to prepare for the upcoming 2028 Olympics and Paralympic Games. Tammy Trujillo reports.
4: The money is an additional investment from the state and comes thanks to new legislation signed by Governor Newsom. It's on top of the $96.5 million investment already announced earlier this summer and earmarked to upgrade and modernize Exposition Park. The $7 million contained in three bills, including one that will train out-of-state law enforcement personnel to help with security during the games, and another that will allow Team USA student athletes training in California to pay resident tuition rates. The 2028 games are expected to generate between $20 and $40 billion in economic activity for California. I'm Tammy Trujillo.
3: California's largest teachers union is suing the state for nearly $6 billion. The California Teachers Association claims Sacramento violated the state constitution by not funding schools under the requirements imposed by Prop 98. Now, here's National Weather Service meteorologist Andrew Rourke with your Answer weather forecast.
5: Plenty of marine layer clouds will make for a very cloudy morning, and even the afternoon will remain partly to mostly cloudy for most of the area. High temperatures will be 3 to 6, locally 8 degrees below normal, with high temperatures mostly in the mid-70s across the coasts, with upper 70s and a few lower 80s in the valleys.
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6: Hi, this is Ed Hoffman with United American Mortgage and host of The Main Event, heard weekends here on AM590 The Answer. Well, the Federal Reserve has finally started slowly dropping the interest rates last month and are expected to do it again two more times before the end of the year. 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
9: You know, Ronald Reagan believed self-government required something that government could never replace. responsibility in the hands of the people. In his 1981 inaugural address, Reagan warned against the idea that America had become too complicated to be governed by its citizens. Reagan asked, "If no one among us is capable of governing himself, then who among us has the capacity to govern someone else?" For Reagan, limited government was not about having no government. It was about remembering where responsibility begins, with individuals, families, communities, and the people themselves. Because when government assumes every responsibility, citizens gradually surrender their own. Self-government asks more of us than dependence ever will. And freedom requires a people willing to govern themselves before asking.
10: 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I'm starting the Ask Me Anything episodes on the Timeless Wisdom podcast, and I'd love to hear from you. 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The number is 877-243-7776. 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
1: Hello, this is Linda from Irvine, and I wanted to let everybody know that it's so much fun going out and volunteering with Reform California. I met Antoinette of Sunset Beach, and we both speak Espanol. It was really, really invigorating. Everybody should be going every single day if they can to volunteer, because we really need help. And if we don't win this time, if the DSA gets in, we're doomed. So please, get out there, have fun, meet some new people. It's great. So please, get out there, people.
0: Welcome back to the Morning Answer with Jennifer Horn.
2: Amen to that. You know what? You do have fun. You meet incredible people just like you who are willing to get up, get out there, and get in the fight. And that is really incredible. And welcome back to Monday. Dan, it's time for the Pledge of Allegiance.
3: Oh, yeah.
2: That's how we subtly remind on-air reminders.
4: I pledge allegiance to the flag
5: of the United States of America
4: and to the republic for which it stands,
6: one nation,
5: under God,
4: indivisible, with liberty and justice for all.
2: There we go. Now it's official. You know when you hear the Pledge of Allegiance, it's time for our own allegiance, our Allegiance Gold Monday Morning Gold Report with my friend Alex Ebkarian. Alex, good morning. Happy Monday.
7: Happy Monday to you, Jennifer.
2: Oh, boy, why are we whispering?
7: No, it was just a reminder for Dan. He's giving him a hard time.
2: Oh, that's right. Hey, Dan, cue the pledge. Just like that, right?
7: How are you, Jennifer?
2: I'm good. How was the weekend? How are the shows this weekend, Alex?
7: Oh, wow, the shows were on fire. We talked about how President Trump and the Fed chair, Kevin Warsh, are having a little bit of a difference of opinion.
2: I'll say.
7: And yeah, so, I mean, that was the biggest highlight last week. We had, we know that President Trump is talking about the affordability, and he wants to lower the interest rates.
2: Mm-hmm.
7: But what did our new Fed chair do? He said, no, I got to raise it by quarter basis points.
2: Yep.
7: So I think the biggest takeaway for listeners is that imagine that the American economy is a car. President Trump is looking through the windshield and saying, look, we're not moving fast enough. Take your foot off the brake.
2: Mm-hmm.
7: The Federal Reserve is looking at the gauge and they're saying, I think the car is running hot, like as an inflation. So instead of people thinking about which direction to go, what I would tell the listeners is to think about the following. What part of your retirement plan is designed for an environment where policymakers themselves are wrestling with that trade-off? Should we grow faster or should we hold off? And look, I'm not saying that you should abandon your stocks and get into everything into gold. That's not the intention. But you should start identifying the job of every part of your portfolio, like stocks for growth. Maybe you need income. Maybe you need liquidity. But you want to start thinking about owning something that in case this monetary policy uncertainty increases, how do you kind of protect yourself and prepare so that way when you look back, you say, I'm glad I actually have something that it's not moving in the same direction. And that's where gold comes into play, specifically from a preservation and protection side.
2: I like that because I think, you know, especially we all thought that Kevin Warsh was going to kind of go on the same train with Trump, but there's going to be some back and forth. And I think when there is the uncertainty that we're seeing, people look to gold. And as you mentioned, it's not about abandoning the stock market or taking your foot off of the accelerator, but it's about kind of diversifying so that you have some protection, that you do have that long-term growth, the stuff that's going to steadily build over time. And that's really the beauty of gold. And I know that's what your message is to everybody. Just if you have gold, give the folks over at Allegiance a call and say, hey, is this the right strategy? Do I need to add more? What do I need to be doing? And if you're a newbie, this is a great way to educate yourself on how gold can really work for you, for your family. And it's outside of the system, so it gives you that extra bit of protection.
7: Whether you're confused or you're someone who's actually has questions, by all means, the conversation is where we start. And our intention is to give you that resource so you have the confidence to become a client like Larry Elder, Jennifer Horn, Arif Halaby, and the many, many AM870 listeners that we get.
2: Yeah, absolutely. And it's always a great the one thing that I love, well, there's many things that I love about Alex and his team over at Allegiance School, but they're not going to just push you in the direction. They're going to actually educate you so you can make your own decisions, your best decisions for you and for your family. So if you're ready to have that conversation, there's no time like the present. That's what I always say, Alex. Call today. Call over to Allegiance Gold, 844-790-9191. 844-790-9191. You can also go to the website protectwithjen.com, protectwithjen, J-E-N.com. And again, call Alex and his team today. Get your questions answered. Review your personal strategy right now and see if you're on the right track. 844-790-9191. And Alex, thank you for all the good news. Can I ask you to do me a favor today?
7: Absolutely. I'm all yours. How can I help?
2: You know, our big event is coming up on Saturday. Town Hall 2026 is going to be live at the Ambassador Auditorium in Pasadena. And we've been giving away tickets all program long. I thought it would be fun if you could pick a number between 1 and 10 for us.
7: All right.
2: No pressure.
7: No pressure. You know, I'm going to pick. I pick the number.
2: Can you tell us what the number is?
7: Oh, got it. All right.
2: This isn't a magic. It's not a magic trick. Believe me, that's well beyond my qualifications. Is the number 7?
7: I thought you can read my mind. So, I'm going to go with 7.
2: Hey, that's what I just said. Maybe I can read your mind. That's how good of friends we are.
7: Well, why did I pick 7? Do you know?
2: I don't know. I just figure lucky 7, but what do you think?
7: Well, two reasons. You know, our president is 47.
2: 47. Mm-hmm.
7: That's one. And 7 is very biblical, and it's a it has a spiritual number. So
2: okay, so then I like it. All right, caller number 7 right now. You're going to Town Hall, thanks to Alex Abkarian and Allegiance Gold. 855-785-8255. 855-785-8255. Caller 7 right now. You win 2 tickets to Town Hall this coming Saturday. Alex, thank you so much. If you want to give Alex a call, you do that right now, and you should. You got to talk to him. 844-790-9191. Yes, sir.
7: You know what else I want to add for that 7 listener?
2: Tell me.
7: We want to add an ounce of silver.
2: Okay.
7: So if you call us and say, hey, I'm the 7th caller, no string attached. This is our way of basically saying, go to the town hall with some real money in your hand.
2: With a little coin in your pocket.
7: Of course.
2: I love that. Thank you. All right. An ounce of silver as well for caller number 7. Alex Abkarian, thank you so much. Have a great week, my friend. Protect with Jen, J-E-N.com. And we'll talk to you again soon.
7: Thanks. Take care.
2: Thank you.
3: Number 7.
2: All right. Number 7 right now. 855-785-8255. You win tickets to Town Hall. It's going to be a big one. Nick Shirley, Adam Carolla, Larry Elder, Steve Hilton, Gloria Romero, Sonia Shaw, Alex Villanueva, Nick Sorter. You're not going to want to miss out. That's for sure. 855-785-8255. Caller number 7 wins a pair of tickets right now. All right. Ted in Los Angeles. Hey, Ted, thanks for holding. Good morning.
6: Good morning, Slavic girl. I'm a Slavic blood man.
2: Slavic.
6: A lot of people don't even know what Eastern European Slavic means. Slavic means slave. The Germans enslaved us. They loved us. We had big barrel chests with blue eyes. So they said, come on over. And we learned from within, you know, and just like so many people have, like David in the Bible, he learned from within and saved Egypt. So I'm going to bear my own cross. I'm not going to go to Germany and say, can you give me some money? Because we work for free, part of my bloodline. So I'm just going to go to work. But at any rate, I just want to talk about Nifty Ramen. I mean, we should call her Top Ramen because that's what we're going to be eating, Top Ramen. But there's going to be a problem. We need somebody to actually be a chicken farmer because we need eggs to make that ramen. And we need a wheat farmer. So, you know, people don't realize during the Great Depression.
2: Uh-oh. What happened to Ted? Ted, if you're out there, call us back. That was weird.
8: I can't hear you.
2: All right. Well, Ted, we are waiting with bated breath, and we are looking for caller number 7, 855-785-8255. As your Monday morning answer continues, it's 845.
9: Stuck in traffic? We've got the answer.
10: Good morning. We start in Chino, Ontario, with a sig alert, a fatal accident. 60 westbound after Mountain Avenue could be a 70-minute delay. 3 vehicles involved. In San Bernardino, accident center divider, 210 westbound before State Street. Rialto, accident cleared, 210 eastbound at Pepper Avenue. Temecula, object in center lanes. It's a big screen TV in the middle lanes. Watch out for that. 15 northbound after Rancho, California. That's traffic on The Answer.
9: 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Breaking news.
10: The Jewish High Holy Day of Yom Kippur is now underway. Mark Mayfield fills us in.
3: It ends the 10-day period of introspection among followers of Judaism, which began with a 2-day Rosh Hashanah celebration of the Jewish New Year. The Yom Kippur services are made more solemn by a portion set aside for a remembrance of loved ones lost. As a standard, law enforcement organizations are conducting increased patrols around Jewish institutions during Yom Kippur services. I'm Mark Mayfield.
10: It will now cost exactly $0 for UCLA students to attend home football and basketball games.
8: Under the new policy, which started Saturday at the Rose Bowl, all eligible students can attend home games now for free. UCLA's new athletic director, Tim Harris, said in a news release he wants students to arrive early, be loud, and be relentless. Previously, students had to buy a $199 den pass to attend the games. Those who've already purchased a pass for this year will be given refunds. I'm Tammy Trujillo.
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11: The afternoon will remain partly to mostly cloudy for most of the area. High temperatures will be 3 to 6, locally 8 degrees below normal, with high temperatures mostly in the mid-70s across the coasts, with upper 70s and a few lower 80s in the valleys.
10: 65 degrees in San Bernardino right now. It's also 66 in Riverside. Larry Marino on The Answer with breaking news. And talk you can trust.
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2: 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All right. We're talking about a little bit about the gut of media, as my friend Sebastian Gorka, who's just the sweetest guy. It's so funny because he's such a pit bull in person, but whenever you talk to him, he's just really the sweetest guy. Did you guys get to interact with him, Sean and the guys in the booth? Like, did you guys get to spend much time with him? Because he was based in D.C. when he was here. But just such sweetheart. He's got his start at Breitbart for our national security vertical. He's our first national security editor. And I just interviewed Katie Gorka, his wife, who does a lot of great activism on the education front. And she's saying, oh, yeah, he's just like a big 12-year-old. But, man, taking the wood to Politico. The gutter media, they never stop. The 1619 Project, Nicole Hannah-Jones, the person who perpetrated that hoax via the New York Times on the Public, which I wrote about extensively, again, in Breaking the News, second Breaking the News. Guys, this is, you got to get the whole Alex Marlow canon if you want to know what's going on the show. But she wrote an essay admitting that she sent her daughter into a low-performing, low-income, predominantly black New York City public school starting in pre-K about 11 years ago, even though the family could have afforded better. And she said the choice was a sacrifice intended to confront what she sees as systematic inequality in city schools. And lo and behold, they decided to pull the plug in the experiment, put the daughter in a stronger school, and she was way behind her peers. And now she regrets it. Her using her daughter for social experimentation, for doing some sort of an anthropological study and making her daughter the guinea pig. Now she regrets it. Isn't that something? So I hope the daughter remembers this as she gets later in life. See, these people are just such freaks and frauds. They cut off their own nose to spite their own face. That's the analogy. That's literally what she did. And now she added that her daughter, Najia, really named Najia? N-A-J-Y-A. How would you pronounce that, guys? Najia? You named your daughter like you had a stomach bug? Like oh, I got nausea. Very odd people. Anyway, I appreciate Nausea's sacrifice and even having to endure that name. It's tough. All right, we're talking about whether or not the president is legit in his deciding to ban outlets whining about him and his presidency all the time. Scott Bessent talked about this. Cut 15, go.
11: Press cares more about the press than anything else. That after the White House Correspondents' Dinner, that right. They didn't come in there to kill the press. They came in to kill the president. But all we heard about was the personal experiences of the press people in the room, because somehow they were more important. Same thing with the aircraft in Ankara. The presidential pool saying, oh, we were so vulnerable. They were there to kill the president of the United States of America, and the Secret Service made a decision. Some of these reporters, they just don't do their job well.
2: It's just so awesome. He's just so good. And I'll tell you, I don't know if that justifies Trump kicking them out of the White House, but I will tell you, I had not thought of that point, and it's an amazing point, is that they came to kill the president, and all those journalists immediately get the selfie stick out, and they're just filming themselves. Oh, they're coming in here. It's so scary. I'm such a victim here. It's like, yeah, I mean, I get it in a way, but they're not there for you. They're there for the president, and they're there for the president largely because of the fake news media coverage, and that's going to be very frustrating to the president and his cabinet members. And so, again, I don't know that justifies kicking him out, but it was a great point by Bessent I hadn't thought of. The vice president was asked about it earlier today, and I got audio of him talking about it. Let's roll it.
12: Obama administration. Compare, let's say, Politico to Breitbart. If you actually look at the objective analysis, Politico and Breitbart are, Politico is as anti-Trump as Breitbart was anti-Obama or anti-Biden. Now, why on God's green earth would Donald Trump be expected to give Politico special access when nobody in the media expected the Biden administration or the Obama administration to give Breitbart special access. It's about basic fairness. They can still report. They still have the access to free speech. They're just not going to get an office in the White House anymore. And I think it's totally appropriate, unless, of course, they start to behave like real news organizations.
13: Do you have a status update?
2: I really like that guy. He's smart. It's true. I didn't get any special access. I wrote a whole book on Joe Biden. It was a New York Times bestseller. Not one person in the Biden administration would have a conversation with me about the contents of the book. They don't want our audiences informed. And so why do you need special treatment, better access? Those outlets have better access than we get. Doesn't make any sense. We'll be right back.
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16: California public health officials are warning about possible measles exposure across multiple counties after an infected passenger traveled across the country on trains and buses. Lisa Carton explains.
17: The California Department of Public Health said the unvaccinated passenger traveled through the state using Amtrak trains and thruway buses. Exposure likely happened in Alameda, Butte, Kern, Los Angeles, Sacramento, and San Joaquin counties. The passenger arrived in California from an Amtrak train to Los Angeles on September 10th. After arriving in L.A., they took a route to Bakersfield and then went to Stockton, Oroville, Sacramento, and Emeryville before leaving the state for Denver on September 14th. I'm Lisa Carton.
16: The statewide average gas price is up by another 2 cents. AAA says the average cost for a gallon of self-serve regular is $6.15. Meanwhile, in Los Angeles County, gasoline is going for $6.21 a gallon. It's 3 cents less in Orange County. Gas is $6.09 in Riverside County, $6.13 in Ventura County, and $6.09 in San Bernardino County. And the Jewish High Holy Day of Yom Kippur is now underway. It ends the 10-day period of introspection. Now here's National Weather Service meteorologist Andrew Rourke with your answer weather forecast.
18: A little taste of June here in late September. Plenty of marine layer clouds will make for a very cloudy morning, and even the afternoon will remain partly to mostly cloudy for most of the area. High temperatures will be 3 to 6, locally 8 degrees below normal, with high temperatures mostly in the mid-70s across the coasts, with upper 70s and a few lower 80s in the valleys.
16: 67 San Bernardino, 67 as well in Riverside. Larry Marino in the Answer Newsroom.
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21: You know, Ronald Reagan believed self-government required something that government could never replace, responsibility in the hands of the people. In his 1981 inaugural address, Reagan warned against the idea that America had become too complicated to be governed by its citizens. Reagan asked, "If no one among us is capable of governing himself, then who among us has the capacity to govern someone else?" For Reagan, limited government was not about having no government. It was about remembering where responsibility begins, with individuals, families, communities, and the people themselves. Because when government assumes every responsibility, citizens gradually surrender their own. Self-government asks more of us than dependence ever will. And freedom requires a people willing to govern themselves before asking.
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23: President Truth Bomb, the White House is not instituting an assault on the free press, something which I cherish. It is instituting an assault on the fake news, something that has grown like a cancer in our beloved United States of America. It is corrupt, purposeful, pervasive, fully coordinated, and totally out of control. It's a threat to our national security and must be stopped. Now, thank you for your attention to this matter, President Donald J. Trump. So that's the message. And is being echoed throughout the administration, including by the vice president. We've got one more cut of J.D. talking about the president's efforts to crack down on the enemy of the people. Cut 18.
24: For the president to be banning media outlets just because he doesn't like what they report?
25: Well, I take some issue with the premise. So he's not banning media outlets. What he's doing is saying, we're not going to give you special access to the White House if you engage in what is effectively propaganda. We have to remember those three outlets account about 92% of the stories that they have on the President of the United States, on the administration, are negative. That's not representative of the American people. It's not representative of public opinion. So if you're going to engage in what is effectively far-left propaganda, why would a Republican White House give you special access?
24: Sir, you've talked a lot about free speech over the years. How is this not an attack on free speech?
25: Well, they can still report on the Trump White House. They can still get the public reports. They can still, of course, talk to people in the administration and outside the administration. What the president has said is we're not going to give you special access inside the White House. The way that I think about it is if you go back to the Biden administration or the...
23: That's it. And that makes perfect sense. It's been so difficult for us at Breitbart, even though we've been arguably the most consequential news outlet over the past decade in a lot of ways. I mean, without Breitbart, I don't think President Trump would have been elected the first time. And so if you think about it in that context, we're very integral to the American conversation. And I don't say this, I could say this in a much more aggressive talk radio way that we are the best and most important. I'm actually saying it in a legitimate historical perspective, is that we changed the world and we don't have special access to Republican White Houses. So why would all these left-wing activists expect, who are doubling as news media, expect special access to Trump's White House? It does make a lot of sense. And I was talking to Sean about this during the break. It's like, let's have the conversation. Maybe the courts say you can't do it, but why is this so out of bounds in terms of a conversation? Because if there was an effort to reduce Breitbart's access with a Democrat president, there's not a single person who would object to it, including conservatives. No one would object to that happening. And they should. They should. We should talk about it. We should talk about this. What does a free speech mean, a free press mean in this particular moment in time? Does this mean we need to have extended access from a White House that in general has been, I would say, pretty communicative with the press, especially relative to the last one? So it's funny to see how people are going to react to all this stuff. Chris Murphy was on the Jennifer Welch podcast, One of the Ugliest Women in America, both inside and out. Cut 12. Let's see how the Democrat senator is handling all this. Go ahead.
26: Government should build a set of rules in which people feel more powerful. That's why the minimum wage is so important. And people feel so more connected. That's why, you know, rebuilding healthy institutions in your town should be a project that government is involved in. That's why regulating the internet so that you're spending less time alone on Instagram should be an important government project. And if people are feeling more powerful and less lonely, are going to be less likely to fall for a demagogue like Donald Trump. And so my book is about how do you rebuild a sense of connectedness to your neighbors, a sense of power in your life, so that it becomes a prophylactic.
23: So he's talking about how he wants to regulate social media. So this is the Democrats are the ones who are always talking about what to regulate, what to censor. And I can handle some regulation in social media in a lot of ways, or at least some sort of community discussion about it, because we're on it too much. We're very addicted. We're getting increasingly depressed because of it. And a lot of the people who are, you know, even places like Facebook are at least willing to have a conversation, Meta willing to have a conversation about some of this stuff. A lot of these outlets aren't willing to have any conversations about them. We're just in this realm now where we're just going headlong into this world where we basically are in this, we are basically in the singularity where man and machine have merged. These devices, and I'm holding up my smartphone here, are rewiring our brains completely, and they're making us way more depressed, way less happy, way less godly. And yeah, we need to have a conversation about what to do about it. But immediately, what does the Democrats do? Let's regulate. Let's censor. Let's curb. Even though they probably benefited from the social media addiction more than we have. So pretty noteworthy that all this is playing out, and I think we should have the conversation. I got more on this, but I do want to spend the time on some other stuff as well. But thinking about the Lindsey Clancy stuff, how we barely talked about the real problem here, which is TikTok. TikTok created that phenomenon. TikTok made it so that you got social media clout for siding with the woman who we know strangled her own children to death. Some scary stuff on CBS, who interviewed Patrick Clancy, the husband, Ross Douthat, who is formerly from the New York Times, their moderate conservative, and is now over at 60 Minutes. He's a pretty good interviewer. I was a listener to his podcast when he's at the New York Times. A smart guy, not, I would say, as hardcore on the conservative front but as I am, but definitely a thoughtful individual. He got the Patrick Clancy sit-down. We got some cuts of it. I do feel like I should share some of these. Let's play three, guys. Cut three, please.
1: I saw headlines that said, you know, killer mom and baby murderer, monster, and none of them were accurate. I believe that it was her mental illness that caused that. So I shared those words. And I think when it comes to forgiveness, I also felt that if I didn't get there, I would be eaten up inside forever.
3: Did you ask Lindsay why she did it?
1: I asked her if she remembered it.
3: And what did she say?
1: She said it was like a dream.
3: Has she ever asked for your forgiveness?
1: No. But I gave it to her.
23: That's a remarkable moment. It's a remarkable moment. Probably it does indicate to me that she was probably possessed by a demon, maybe the same demon that's been possessing so many other people in public life in America. And obviously this is getting amplified on social media. It's getting amplified by TikTok, the Chinese spy app that we are all wired to. That many of you who are in the audience have a child who is looking at TikTok right now, having their brain polluted. It is so much worse than smoking, like the TikTok addiction. And I think about this with Prager. With Prager, I always had that great question, would you rather have your kid be a cheater or a smoker? And too many parents saying they'd rather them be a cheater. It just, this is one of the lessons here. Would you rather your kid be addicted to smoking or TikTok? I would pick smoking right now. I would pick smoking. I don't think this is a formula for a good life. And that's what fostered all this stuff. The social media addiction is so bad. It's so toxic. It's getting worse. And the arms dealers who are selling it to us are not being clear with us about what's going on. But you didn't even ask for his forgiveness on that. The lone holdout juror, who I have not named on the show, even though his name's out there, but he had a great cut over the weekend. He was talking. He said he was constantly getting cut off by the other jurors. He couldn't get a point in, but he said he had no doubts. He had no doubts that Lindsey Clancy was guilty. Love this guy. Presidential Medal of Freedom. Got to get it for him. The doxing continues. The threats continues. We've had some reporting on that at Breitbart News as well. But a lunatic mob is creating death threats, according to our latest round of reporting, which is it's a sad thing. But look, when you stand for something, when you're brave, then this is what happens. All right, I'm going to give some updates on some international news. The biggest thing right now, and I'm so excited about this from a content perspective, this is just absolutely delish with a capital D. We have got the UN General Assembly, which is starting up in real time. It's always the best from a content perspective, even though not always a lot gets done. But this is where America is on the center stage, and there's so much interesting stuff that's going to be discussed with in terms of AI, in terms of geopolitics, the Iran war. But you also get all these characters, these crazed lunatics who are running these countries, and we're going to get a lot of them are give speeches. So here's some stuff I'm watching, just things to put a pin in. Is Trump's going to take the stage after, you know, arresting Maduro and launching the Iran war? What is Trump going to say to the world community, world leaders? I think that's really going to be interesting. Lula da Silva, the socialist leader of Brazil, he's going to give maybe his last political speech. That comes right before Trump. Shara from Syria, who is a former terrorist and is now actually more of a moderating influence in Syria right now. This is second year back, and he's going to be asking for money. And there's a huge oil crisis there because of the Hormuz-related oil strikes. So Syria, which is always civil war, always a very fraught region, one of the worst places in the world, it appears. And so he's going to be have his hand out looking for money because of the oil prices. And I think the oil conversation is a real thing because it'll also harm President Trump in the midterms. Is the more oil talk, the worse it is for Trump politically, and a lot of these people don't like Trump. But there are some notable exceptions. Keiko Fujimori from Peru, the Peruvian president, very much Trump-aligned. Trump and Rubio's efforts to try to get Latin America back on the side of conservatives, conservative Christians in particular, we're seeing that Peru add that to the list. So Keiko's a really interesting figure from a political dynasty there. Takaichi Sane is another one who is the Prime Minister of Japan, and this is going to be her first UN General Conference. Peter Magyar, compelling leader of Hungary, who's a lefty who Obama and Biden are really excited about. We'll hear from him. So, and of course, Xi Jinping will be there, and Xi Jinping is going to be at the White House. I think that's on Wednesday as well. So we're going to follow a lot of that stuff and so much more. Zelensky's going to be there. Sharon and Zelensky have kind of run a bromance, so we'll see how that plays out. And then we get the good news over the weekend with Greenland. So Trump is basically in the process of acquiring Greenland, and he said that Denmark and the United States and Greenland have reached a deal which will give Washington permanent control over the security of the country. And Trump described it as an infinite life agreement would expand the U.S. military presence while barring U.S. adversaries from establishing bases. And the mainstream military presence will make sensitive investments from the United States available to Greenland with the explicit approval of both countries. This is going to come at no cost to United States, according to Trump. And Denmark and Greenland's leaders replied with cautious optimism. So they didn't fully go on board with Trump's, I would say, bravado and salesmanship of the concept. But they were pretty positive about the prospect of the agreement, which could lead that Arctic and North Atlantic, those passages up there, more secure for not just Donald Trump and the United States, but for the rest of the world, for Greenland, for the Kingdom of Denmark, for NATO. And it actually could enhance Danish sovereignty, perhaps in terms of Europe, not in terms of Greenland itself, where the U.S. is better off running that thing anyway. So there's going to be a lot of secondary developments to come, but this is a victory for Trump. This is very strategically significant. I think it's good to have light expansion. I think just to remind people that we're willing to do that, especially if it's strategically advantageous. And I think that as the world gets more complicated, those northern passages, I think, are increasingly it's worthwhile. It's worthwhile to continue to make sure that we are secure from attacks from that part of the world. And perhaps there's also going to be a lot of mining opportunities as well for us. And I will say a big shout out to my colleague Scott Jennings, who is one of the top advocates for getting Greenland. So a nice victory for Trump, and one that will largely get ignored because of that fake news, enemy of the people media that we've been talking about all day. All right, something that you should not ignore is your health and little things you can do that might make a big difference. And for me, that's red light therapy. My friend Tom Kerber at SunPower LED sent me a handheld device called the Super Palm 1050. 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
23: Shout out to the bros, the radio bros, Greg Evans, Sean McConnell, Roger Wicker Jr., Rick Locke, Matt Zibel, Ricky Lopez, Misty Callahan, not a bro, John Cassio, and Daniel West. Thanks all of you for pitching in on the show. There is something that's really also important to track of the UN General Assembly, which is the world still loves the American economy. This is what John Carney and I wrote last week in the Breitbart Business Digest. And looking at some of the numbers, foreign investors buying a net $1.75 trillion in long-term U.S. securities in the last 12 months, and that is up from $1.47 trillion the prior year and more than double what it was in July 2024. So this is pre-Trump winning again. And the rising we got rising Treasury yields, and it just is a strong indication that all these signs, we look at foreign sovereign wealth funds that people want to invest in the United States. They still believe in the United States. Now, everyone in the United States is walking around like we're in the middle of the Great Depression, but the data just doesn't show it. The data just doesn't show it. So there's lots of depressing stuff that's out there in the United States. We still have to be on defense for all sorts of crazy things that are going on. But overall, our economy is a pretty decent place. That said, the news does make me feel like things are pretty dark. Ed Sheeran, I brought this up last week, the Irish pop star is in the United States touring, and he was touring with a rapper who raps terribly named Macklemore, who was using the platform to rant about Israel genociding in Gaza, which is, of course, false. Sheeran was forced to bring this up at his concert. Let's see how he did. Cut eight, please.
2: I am deeply worried about the idea that venues should pre-approve consent and performers. This happens in so many places that I perform around the world, but it should never happen in the free world. I have tried in my career not to be a political commentator of any kind, because I want my music and shows to be about unity, not division, about humanity, not politics. What happened in Israel and at the Noma Music Festival on October 7th was horrific and compounded centuries of Jewish pain. What is happening in Gaza is catastrophic and unjustifiable and disproportionate. Our heart has been broken by the scale of devastation and loss of civilians' lives, of children's lives.
23: So I give him credit for letting the show go on and doing a show. And I will say that this is not an acceptable response still. You can't grant the equivalent between the Hamas terrorists who went into a music festival and raped and murdered people and Israel responding in a war where their enemy intentionally uses human shields nonstop, intentionally hoards any sort of aid that comes in. And the terrorists, Hamas, literally control the aid that comes in. They control the medicine. They control the food. Israel let in food, vaccines. They did leafleting when they bomb. And still, Hamas wants their civilians to get killed because of narratives like this. And it's incumbent on an informed populace to understand this stuff. These people are not the same. And that is the fear when you got these clowns like Hassan Piker running around. I mean, that is the fear that people won't understand that there is a bit of a joke that's going on. There's a performance art that's going on. There is a woman named Miss Rachel who does a very popular show for toddlers on YouTube. And it's, again, terrible, stupid content where she sings songs for toddlers. And then she moonlights as someone who is a friend of Hamas, essentially. And she's got a friend, someone named Motaz Aziza, who she calls a friend. I'm going to play this cut. Play 16 for me, guys.
10: Friends, what's the letter of the day?
11: It's M. Hi, Miss Rachel.
10: Hi, yes, it's M from my friend Motaz. Yay!
11: Yay!
10: Bye!
23: So this guy films stuff. Do you know what he films? He's a photojournalist who filmed the October 7th attack. And he filmed people celebrating the attack. And then he deleted it later on. And I think Miss Rachel deleted this clip of him, for her and him palling around. So this is who she hangs out with when she's off the clock. And then she talks to your toddlers during the day. But off the clock, she talks to a guy who films the rape and slaughter of people in Israel and then promotes it as if this is some sort of a win for the Gazans. And then this is who she's hanging out with both on camera and off. So a lot of sick freaks out there, a lot of sick freaks. This is one of them. One of the ones I'm tracking, I won't say this is a sick freak territory yet, but Lauren Boebert, congresswoman, was accused of having sexual relationships with three staffers, including two women. Guys, I got to say, I would say this time and again, it's always the people you most expect. It is always the people you most expect. Anyone's got to know Congressman Boebert over the years. But again, it was a decent congresswoman. But she denies a bunch of this stuff, so maybe it's all false. Maybe it's all just attacks. But I can't resist pointing that out. I have to point that out. Protests in Austin after an ICE officer reportedly shot and wounded a illegal alien. Here's the problem, though. They were fleeing. They were fleeing. And that's the whole thing, is that if you're fleeing arrest, that is a prescription for law enforcement to escalate. You don't want to do that. You've got to comply. We're at time already. That stinks. Go in peace to love and serve the Lord. See you tomorrow. Thanks for listening and watching.
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8: News, I'm Gian Gelosi. President Trump preparing for a state visit this week with China's President Xi Jinping, inviting leaders of the American AI companies to attend their state dinner at the White House.
19: Some of the president's top aides trying to pave the way with potential agreements for that summit. Secretary of Treasury Bessent saying the U.S. plans to propose a hotline for AI. This will deal with incidents that concern national security and AI together.
8: Fox's Steve Harrigan. Now, ahead of that, the president is addressing the UN and meeting with President Zelensky of Ukraine, posting today the whole world is suffering from a ridiculous, never-ending war.
20: Ukrainian President Volodymyr Zelensky posting online that he spoke with the president yesterday, writing, "We agreed to meet in New York, and this meeting could change a lot. There is diplomatic momentum. We are working together with the American team and are ready to take really serious steps."
8: America's listening to Fox News.
27: Did you know that some of the most influential people in history suffered from learning disabilities? People like Leonardo da Vinci, Thomas Edison, John Lennon, and a long list of others. What enabled them to overcome their academic limitations was discovering other areas of life where they were intelligent. Every parent needs to answer the question, what does intelligence look like in my child? Even if your child doesn't have an actual learning disability, the ways in which he or she thrives may not show up on a report card. Some kids are wonderful artists or musicians, but they struggle with math or sports. Some kids understand chemistry, and some kids understand how to tear an engine apart. My colleague Paul has two boys with dyslexia. Traditional schoolwork is difficult for them. They struggle to process words and to read well. Paul says that because of their academic limitations, some people underestimate their abilities in other areas. Not all intelligence looks the same. 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Understand your son or daughter in a deeper way. Look at them with new eyes and discover where their strongest abilities lie. Above all, don't lose hope when a bad grade leaves you doubting your child's abilities. Every child may not be book smart, but every child is intelligent. To help your child thrive, go to FocusOnTheFamily.com. I'm Jim Daly.
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0: But Dick Morris is out with some good news, or at least so I hope that he's correct. Again, he believes the Senate will hold, or the GOP will hold the Senate this November. And he adds on, likely at two seats, even as Democrats target several GOP leaning seats. That includes Texas. He was asked about this on Newsmax. Texas would make a difference in the midterms, no doubt about it. Morris ran through the Senate map, said he expects Republicans to hold nearly every seat they are defending. That includes Iowa, Ohio, Texas, Maine, and Alaska. He also said the one seat that we could lose and we might lose, but he's not exactly sure, and that is that seat in North Carolina. Obviously, you have Roy Cooper, who has name recognition out there, running against the former Republican National Committee Chair Michael Whatley for the seat that's held by Tom Tillis. Tom Tillis and President Donald Trump, obviously, there's no love lost there. Michael Whatley, I guess he's trying his best, but doesn't seem to be the greatest campaigner. I got a little bit of inside information there, believe it or not, from the conservative caucus. I was speaking to Jim Paff of the conservative caucus, and he said on the ground in North Carolina, there's a lot of Trump supporters who just don't believe that Michael Whatley is as conservative as he claims, despite the fact that he worked in the Trump administration, and that's having an impact. Republican groups have now poured money into Texas. That's good news. Tallarico is challenging AG Ken Paxton. We've got more audio we'll play from him after, obviously, Paxton ousted Cornyn. But Paxton has not been a great campaigner, as President Trump said. It's funny, but it's true. I mean, kind of talks funny, kind of looks funny, not the most exciting candidate, but he's not a commie. All right. Obviously, he has a past. I'm not going to defend his past. I'm not going to defend his private life. That's not what I'm here to do. But we have a candidate in James Tallarico in Texas who is a socialist, whose pastor has been caught, a lesbian pastor, by the way, for those of you that are Christian evangelical, has been caught on camera saying that, yeah, he's just lying to the people. She doesn't really like that, but I'm paraphrasing here, but she's kind of okay with that. That's what he's got to do. That's what the people are telling him. That's what he's got to do in order to win the election. You hear that, Texas? He's got to lie to you, and his pastor admits that he's got to lie to you in order to win the election. So you have Tallarico that had 21.5 million on hand. Paxton only had 1.8 million on hand. I mean, that is a destiny for disaster. All right, that's changed. That's flipped. Trump's super PAC, PAC MAGA Inc., has now put $10 million on ads. The Senate Leadership Fund has put an additional $43 million on ads. Now, obviously, this is money that was not expecting to be spent in the state of Texas, but this is where we are. Again, I'm going to keep you up to breath with the news of the day, so we'll get into that. But again, as I get limited time here to share with you or talk to you on radio, I want to make sure that every time I speak to you, we're mindful of what's ahead of us. I know times, I'm not going to sit here and sugarcoat anything. I'm not going to pretend like we're living, times are easy. I believe that they're better. I believe that the Trump administration is doing much better than the Biden administration. I believe that America is on course to be great again, as President Trump has stated. And I believe that President Trump's, a lot of his agenda is based on legacy and long-term wins for the United States of America. So you do have some pain. I wish that President Trump would state that a little more often and a little more clearly. I'll also get into the media ban. Apparently, he's going to be sued by CNN, MS Now, Politico. Are they threatening suit? It looks like Fox News. I'm not sure. I just saw a headline. I'll get into that as well. They're not playing around with this stuff. Remember, Fox News stuck up for the other news agencies before, when we went through this before. And listen, I completely understand why President Trump can do it, or is doing it. Apparently, it's even constitutional for him to do it. But I'll tell you why I think he shouldn't do it. This is where I miss the former White House communication person, Caroline Leavitt.
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4: Now, back to Scott Jennings on KTIE AM 590 The Answer, the talk of the Inland Empire. Civilization, one busted leftist narrative at a time. It's the Scott Jennings Show.
0: All right, welcome back to the Scott Jennings Show. I'm your guest host, Carl Jackson, sitting in. 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Like, share, and subscribe, por favor. Just giving you some good news before I get to more news of the day. Again, the Republicans do stand a chance of winning the Senate seats. And guys, listen, as long as we get out and vote, I understand not everybody is happy when it comes to the times that we're living in right now, and that includes Republicans. But guys, we're going to have it far worse. I hate fear tactics. I hate scaring the public, but I don't think that's what I'm using. I'm using the truth. We've seen what the left wants to do if they were to get in power. It would be a complete and utter disaster. Also, when you consider the Iran deal, and we have our guest up at the bottom of the hour, Democrats are saying, hey, we need to go back to the JCPOA. Things were hunky-dory. Things were peachy under the JCPOA. Remember, the JCPOA, the regime was staying in place. They had $1.7 billion cash delivered on a pallet. Iran set the terms for inspections. They continued to develop their nuclear arsenal. There was no consideration of the people being freed from the oppressive regime. All of that is on its face, turned over on its face with President Trump. He's dealing with an issue that no other president has been willing to deal with the hopes that the United States of America won't have to go back to the Middle East. Again, we'll discuss the difficulties, the nuances with that, of that with our guests at the bottom of the hour. But here's some more hope, getting back to this piece by Newsmax, where Dick Morris talks about, again, this Texas race where now money is pouring in for Paxton's campaign. Also, there's hope in Michigan, although El Saeed is apparently leading in some polls, I think in an aggregate of polls by a couple of points. That could be a pickup for us. Also, you look at Michelle Tafoya, our former colleague here at the Salem News Channel, Salem Podcast Network. She's picking up steam. She's doing well against the Lieutenant Governor, Peggy Flanagan. You've also got in Georgia, Mike Collins wasn't doing so well at first. However, he seems to be picking up steam against Senator John Ossoff. And Morris believes that John Ossoff is far to the left. He is far to the left. He is a leftist. There's no doubt about it. But he's been able to pull the wool over the eyes of Georgians. So hopefully Mike Collins will run a better campaign and continue to close the gap, perhaps even win. We're also seeing promise now in the state of New Hampshire, where former Republican Senator John Sununu is facing Representative Chris Pappas, the Democrat there, for the seat being vacated by Senator Gene Shaheen. So it looks like Morris believes that there's going to be a pickup of two of those four seats. And that would keep the Republicans in the majority. So that's pretty good. And he thinks it's going to be a net gain of one or two Republicans in the Senate. Currently, Republicans hold a 53-47 majority. And some more good news. And I want to share some good news with you because it's going to be, you're not going to hear a lot of this, unfortunately. There are some good things going on, and some people may not appreciate what's happening on the when it comes to national security, but this is extremely important. President Trump announced, had an announcement on Greenland, permanent control over security. All right, so Trump on Friday afternoon posted that he's pleased to announce that the United States of America has entered into an agreement with the Kingdom of Denmark and Greenland that gives the United States permanent control over security and all other needs in Greenland, completely addressing all of our many U.S. concerns. There will be no cost to the United States. At my direction, we worked with representatives of Denmark and Greenland to guarantee that the U.S. will forever have the complete ability to do what is necessary in Greenland in order to secure and defend the security of Greenland and the U.S. of A. Additionally, from now on, no U.S. adversary can ever have a base in Greenland, have a military presence in Greenland, or make sensitive investments in Greenland without our express written approval. This is a win. I know a lot of people don't like to think about foreign policy, but frankly, the reason why we can focus on domestic policy is because America is strong and we have to remain safe from threats that are foreign as well. Obviously, there's threats inside of the USA, the DSA. I will get into that as well as some of the latest news stories for today. But I just wanted to start off with a bit of good news. Because we need some wins. We are having some wins, and America is going to continue to get stronger under the leadership of President Trump and hopefully a stronger Republican Congress. We'll be back with our guests.
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12: News. I'm Gian Gelosi. President Trump preparing for a state visit this week with China's President Xi Jinping, inviting leaders of the American AI companies to attend their state dinner at the White House.
13: Some of the president's top aides trying to pave the way with potential agreements for that summit. Secretary of Treasury Bessent saying the U.S. plans to propose a hotline for AI. This will deal with incidents that concern national security and AI together.
12: Fox's Steve Harrigan. Now, ahead of that, the president is addressing the UN and meeting with President Zelensky of Ukraine, posting today the whole world is suffering from a ridiculous, never-ending war.
14: Ukrainian President Volodymyr Zelensky posting online that he spoke with the president yesterday, writing, "We agreed to meet in New York, and this meeting could change a lot. There is diplomatic momentum. We are working together with the American team and are ready to take really serious steps."
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0: All right, welcome back to The Scott Jennings Show. Again, I'm your guest host, Carl Jackson, sitting in for Scott, and I'm joined now by my guest, Hussein Mansour. He's an expert in Middle East politics. He's a fellow at JINSA's, J-I-N-S-A's, Gamunder Center, or Gamunder Center, specializing in Arab politics, Islamist movements, and Middle East security. Hussein, welcome to the Scott Jennings Show.
20: Thank you.
0: All right. It's a pleasure to have you on. You've got some interesting takes and points that I want to talk about in the Middle East in regards to Iran. Basically, you had recent work that argues that the regional balance of power is shifting in the Middle East, particularly among Iran, Saudi Arabia, the UAE, and Israel. Explain that for us, would you please?
20: Definitely. I think the Middle East, given all the events that happened since October 7th, 2023, when the Iranian-backed terrorist group Hamas attacked Israel on the early morning and massacred a large number of civilians. Since then, you had a chain reaction in which we saw Israel and eventually the United States gradually started weakening Iranian power regionally, ultimately for the war during the Six-Day War. Reaching 12 days war, sorry, last year, reaching Iran itself, and now with the current confrontation with Iran. Now, Iran has been our main adversary in the Middle East for many decades. The Islamic Revolutionary Republic for 50 years have been one of the primary sources and ultimately the primary source of much terrorism in the Middle East, upheaval, mayhem, chaos. We've seen their IRGC, the Revolutionary Guard Corps, participating in the murder of a large number of people, whether in Iraq, Syria, Lebanon, Yemen, undermining the security of Israel, undermining the security of our Arab allies, and threatening the entire region with its hegemony and control. Ultimately, the biggest threat that Iran had was obviously, or still has, is its nuclear program. Now, imagine a power like this with such hostile intention to the United States, hostile intention to its neighbors, acquiring nuclear weapons. The war that the United States and Israel engaged with Iran ultimately seeks to neutralize all of these threats. But once you neutralize all of these threats, you're already changing also the power structure in the region. And this is what we have been seeing for the last year. You have countries like Turkey, Saudi Arabia, the UAE, now that you have a decline of that massive threat that was hanging over the heads of everyone, you see jockeying in position. And sometimes this jockeying in position gets unfortunate outcomes, like we saw last year when the Saudis and the Emiratis had engaged in an indirect conflict in Yemen that ended up with expelling Emirati-backed forces out of Yemen and in a way contributed to the problem that the Saudis have today with the Houthis.
0: Okay, so how do you... Is there a way in your mind to remedy this? I mean, what is the United States to do if the president feels and his team feels like Iran was a nuclear threat? How do we bring these other nations in line, or is this something that you fear can't be done?
20: No, I think everybody agrees that Iran is a major threat. I mean, there is a consensus in the region that especially after the events of the past few months. Remember that when the war started at the end of February, February 28th, the first response of the Iranians was to attack their Arab neighbors who are ironically right. were not part of the war. You had missiles flying over the most important cities in the Gulf, Dubai, Abu Dhabi, Riyadh, Doha, Manama in Bahrain, threatening the economies. Everybody knows that these cities, they are major logistical hubs. They are full of Western expats, Western companies. So threatening all of these economies with destruction, I think that also brought into the realization of everyone how threatening this regime really is. It's a regime that does not care about everybody. So I think everybody agrees about the threat. The problem is that there is a disagreement and has been a disagreement throughout the war about how to deal with this. You had some of our allies, Arab allies specifically, Qataris and the Saudis, they opposed the war. They favored some sort of a diplomatic agreement with Iran, which I did not think, I don't think is possible and has proven to be not possible with such a regime. Other regimes agreed. So for example, the UAE, they consented to the war, but only if the United States has a full plan to achieve its objective in terms of neutralizing the threats of this regime. Now, there has been back and forth throughout the war itself. But I think now, given that Saudi Arabia is directly threatened by Iranian-backed militias, both from the south through Yemen and from the north in Iraq, in a way that is completely disrupting its oil output, that's threatening its security and economy, I think the president, and he is going to meet tomorrow with the Gulf leaders at the side of the UN General Assembly, I think the president has an opportunity to bring our Arab allies together behind a United States leadership in order to see the conclusion of this war. It doesn't mean that's necessarily going to be quick. Not a month. This is likely is going to extend into the next year. But I think the United States has a historic opportunity now, especially with all our economic pressure that's strangling the Iranians, to actually see an end to this.
0: What do you suspect that our Gulf state allies would be willing to do? What should they be doing in order to bring this to a close? And also, it's a two-parter here. Also, we have the memorandum of understanding earlier in the summer. I personally, in my opinion, I believe that was a huge mistake. What role did that have, in your opinion, in elongating this conflict? And did that hurt, some of the Gulf state relationships?
20: I think some of these countries wanted the MOU. For example, Qatar was one of the was on the mediation team that brought this agreement. The problem is the lack of clear expectations from the United States and the consistency. I think that MOU is a mistake because this is This regime that has proven over and over that it cannot have an agreement, it doesn't stand by its word. I think we should have gone, I mean, better late than never, but we should have gone to our current economic campaign immediately, already back then, without the MOU. I think what you have, there is definitely a negative effect of this kind of process of back and forth and decision making by the administration, in which you have some of our Gulf allies not exactly trusting what to expect from the United States. Now, the Saudi Arabia is obviously one of the main parties involved here, for whom the expectation matters a lot, given the fact that they are now the most threatened Gulf countries. But I think what a lot of these countries can do. First of all, we're already working with the United Arab Emirates, whose banking system has actually served as one of the main channels through which Iranians circumvented U.S. sanctions for a very long time. We're working with them very closely. Our Treasury is working with them very closely to ensure that the sanctions are applied and that the Iranians actually are not able to get money in and out and continue to evade sanctions anymore. I think actually working with the Saudis to help them and support them, even if the United States can't participate directly in strikes against the Houthis in Yemen, to support them with intel, with targeting, to make sure that they are able to defend themselves. But I think ultimately the United States needs to bring a coalition of our allies that will include, I think, Saudi Arabia, Israel, the United Arab Emirates, and that is the right coalition that can address many of these issues and end some of these conflicts. Okay. The Saudis, in the past few months, had a good, a good idea executed badly. They knew that they needed a coalition. The United States is not really willing to fully foot the bill as it once did in terms of Gulf security. They understood that the region has to develop its own internal coalitions to defend itself. But they got the wrong coalition. They went and sat with the Pakistanis and the Turks, and they signed the Mecca Pact. And at the moment that they started actually needing help, neither the Pakistanis nor the Turks were anywhere to be seen. As a matter of fact, and almost a funny remark, the Pakistanis said, wait, actually, after the Houthis started striking the Saudis, the Pakistanis said, wait, actually, the agreement applies to new conflicts only. This is actually an old conflict. So I think a coalition is a great idea, but what is the right coalition at this moment to help solve these specific problems? It's not the Pakistanis or the Turks. It's Israel, the UAE, and Saudi Arabia.
0: I agree with that point. What's the motivation, do you believe, behind the Turks and the Pakistanis? They seem to be throwing a wrench in the plan when they can. What's their motivation?
20: I think they have financial motivations. I mean, the Turks, of course, they can have defense contracts, providing drones, helping the Saudis build missile defense systems and drone defense systems. They can definitely do that. These are lucrative defense contracts that I think the Turks want. Same thing for the Pakistanis. The Pakistanis are reliant on Saudi grants and Saudi aids. There is a lot of incentives to want to play a greater role. And also, if you think about how we started this conversation, talking about the decline of the Iranian threat that was hanging over the heads of everybody, means that now the board is open for people to jockey, for different countries to jockey for more influence and position. So both the Turks and the Pakistanis see this as an opportunity to come into the Middle East, which is an extremely wealthy, especially the Arab Gulf, an extremely wealthy region, one of the wealthiest in the world, and try to be influential. The problem is that they are not able to provide anything that would, I think, justify that level of influence. And what the region ultimately needs, what the Arab Gulf Gulf region ultimately needs, is security. And I do not believe that the Turks or the Pakistanis are either capable or willing to provide the security they need.
0: I totally agree with that. Okay, so let's say in a best case scenario, real quickly here, that we defeat President Trump's the Iran conflict is won. Let's pretend like the IRGC is gone. The people of Iran are free. They're no longer a nuclear power. We have less than a minute. How does the Saudi Arabia, UAE, and Israel respond to that to make sure the area is stabilized? Big question. Very short period of time.
20: I think there is no alternative but working together in order to stabilize all of these regions that had Iranian influence for a very long time. This includes Lebanon, this includes Syria, this includes Iraq, this includes Yemen. We're talking about militias, armed militias that have been wreaking havoc for so long. If the, finally the head of the octopus is gone, there is an opportunity to finally transform the region from the conflict-ridden region it has been for decades, bring all of these allies together, Saudi's normalized relationship with Israel, and move towards a much more secure and prosperous region.
0: Thank you. I appreciate your time. Good stuff, man.
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26: This is Hugh Hewitt for TownHall.com. Seems like every morning lately brings a new warning about artificial intelligence along the lines of, we're all going to die. Dario Amodi, Anthropic's chief executive, struck the panic chord in a recent essay, arguing that AI was advancing too quickly for researchers to continue building it safely. Then billionaire tech investor David Sacks struck back. In a post on X, Sacks rejected AI doomerism, landing a roundhouse punch, quote, stop pretending you need anyone's permission, Sachs wrote. Stop pretending antitrust law has to be suspended so you can form a cartel. Stop pretending you need a regulatory approval process that supersedes product liability, end of quote. China's President Xi is not going to be satisfied with the silver medal in the AI Olympics. Neither should we. Unless and until Congress says stop and the president agrees with his signature, the private sector gets to run with the AI ball as far and as fast as it wants. I'm Hugh Hewitt.
27: Foundations of Freedom, a look at America's founding principles and the leaders who shaped our nation.
2: You know, Ronald Reagan believed self-government required something that government could never replace, responsibility in the hands of the people. In his 1981 inaugural address, Reagan warned against the idea that America had become too complicated to be governed by its citizens. Reagan asked, if no one among us is capable of governing himself, then who among us has the capacity to govern someone else? For Reagan, limited government was not about having no government. It was about remembering where responsibility begins, with individuals, families, communities, and the people themselves. Because when government assumes every responsibility, citizens gradually surrender their own. Self-government asks more of us than dependence ever will. And freedom requires a people willing to govern themselves before asking.
21: 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This is the Scott Jennings Show.
0: Okay, this is what's in store. Thank you, Brian. Apparently, a new Converse sneaker ad featuring K-pop star Karina. I've never heard of her, but anyway, obviously she's a K-pop star. So somebody's listening to her, your kids, was deemed racist because it reminded black people of the KKK and lynching. Okay, this sounds like a joke, but apparently it isn't. Converse has pulled the ad and they have apologized. Guys, this is what we're going to get. If Democrats are in control, they talk about affordability. There's no policies that they're offering that are going to make your lives better. Capitalism is the best economic system in the world. It's why people risk life and limb to come to the United States of America and leave their little socialist havens, because capitalism has moved or lifted more people out of poverty than any economic system ever, and it will continue to do so because capitalism, at the heart of capitalism, is a compassion for the human, for the individual human. You can go as far as you'd like to go, or you can be stifled if you like that too. Of course, there's corruption in capitalism because people are corrupt, but not all people. That's the good news with capitalism. If you go to one business owner not doing a good job, you can go to another. One company that's corrupt, you can go to another. It's not like you have choices in socialism. And by the way, again, a reminder that government has to take away your money. But this is what we're looking forward to. Everything is racist. I was looking at the DSA platform just as a reminder. This is what you're in store for. And I'm going to go over more things in the next hour, including what's happening with this governor in Massachusetts. I think this is a very scary story, in my opinion, what she's doing. Not to mention, we'll talk about the holdout juror just a little bit that is now receiving all types of threats. The guy has had to go into hiding. It's absolutely insane. But that's what you have to look forward to when you vote for Democrats. We know that they're not going to make your lives. We know they're not going to make your lives better financially. All you have to do, it's harking back to the Biden administration, where there was no plan and no attempt to make life more affordable for you. So the DSA wants a 32-hour work week and paid family leave. Who's going to pay for that? So a business that needs employees to work 40-plus hours, maybe some overtime, in order for them to survive and be able to turn a profit, how are they going to afford that? This is the problem with Europe right now. Universal health care, including abortion and transing your kids. It's weird to me. And again, we'll get into this issue with the government of Massachusetts in the next hour. But it is weird to me that Democrats are so obsessed with abortion and transing your kids. But I would argue that the reason that they have to trans your kids is because they want another victim group and because they kill too many of their own babies. So they have to brainwash yours. That's why you have to know what's going on in your kid's school, government schools, college campuses. Parents, if you're a conservative, if you're a moderate, if you're a Republican, don't send your kids to these schools that are going to brainwash them. Roy Teixeira had a great Substack out how the United States of America needs more conservative-leaning Democrats, more Democrat moderates. He's absolutely right. Guys, I'm a conservative. But I believe in the two-party system. I frankly love the two-party system. I think it's the best system in the world. I know there's plenty of people out there that would agree with me. You can fight as long as you have a fair primary. You can fight over ideas inside of a political primary. But we need some common sense Democrats because that's not what we're getting. Universal housing and rent control. How does government owns housing? Rent control? So they're going to tell if you bust your butt, you go out, you buy a house. Or you bust your butt and maybe you take equity out of your home and you buy an investment property because you want to be able to live off that retirement one day, have some money to live off of. And then the government comes in, we're going to control the rent. Well, now you can no longer afford to fix up that apartment. You're going to have a bunch of people mad dashing, rushing that apartment. You're going to end up having a shortage. because all the crumb snatchers are going to go after the rent-controlled apartments. The landlord isn't going to be able to fix them up. These are just dumb ideas that are going to make my life comfortable for a very few and miserable for the rest of us. Free education, K through college, and cancel student loan debt. So I'm going to pay for a bunch of snobby, you know, spoiled brat kids that were able to go to college when I couldn't afford to go to college. I'm going to work my butt off to pay for them. This is what the DSA is offering. More of the Green New scam. More of the Green New Deal. Abolish police. Abolish prisons. Look at what's happening in Austin, Texas. It's funny to me. That situation in Austin, Texas, where this illegal alien, I forget his name, 29 years old, running from the cops, was shot by an ICE agent. This guy should have been out of the country. And all of a sudden, within a matter of moments, you have protesters out there to protest against ICE. This is what we're up against. And please don't lie to me and say that illegals don't call illegal. You know, they commit more fewer crimes than Americans. That's a straight up lie. We'll be back.
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9: Fox News. I'm CJ Papa. President Trump heads to New York City.
10: Meets with Mayor Zoran Mandami this afternoon. President Trump is also expected to meet with Ukrainian President Volodymyr Zelensky, where this morning Trump appeared to put more pressure on Russia to end the war in a social media post after a massive Ukrainian drone attack on Russia yesterday. And Trump also meet with Persian Gulf allies in an attempt to bring the war with Iran to an end, too.
12: Fox's Lucas Tomlinson in the United Nations, Vice President J.D. Vance before leaving for North Carolina.
13: The Russia-Ukraine war has been by far the toughest of the international conflicts to solve.
12: The VP believes good progress will be made after the meeting between President Trump and President Zelensky. No arrests or suspects identified yet in Georgia following gunfire in an apartment complex, leaving two children dead, two women wounded. That was in Stone Mountain. 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
18: 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Thanks for listening to Common Sense for the American People. I'm away today, but you are in the capable hands of one Mr. Carl Jackson, the pride of Orlando, Florida. Carl, take it away.
0: All right, thank you, Scott Jennings. It's an honor and a privilege to be in on the Scott Jennings Show again.

0: on Salem Now, featuring one of Charlie Kirk's final interviews. The new documentary, Can You Hear Me Now?, examines modern prophets and divine messages shaping our political and cultural destiny.
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8: 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President Trump heads to New York City.
9: Meets with Mayor Zoran Mandami this afternoon. President Trump is also expected to meet with Ukrainian President Volodymyr Zelensky, where this morning Trump appeared to put more pressure on Russia to end the war in a social media post after a massive Ukrainian drone attack on Russia yesterday. And Trump will also meet with Persian Gulf allies in an attempt to bring the war with Iran to an end, too.
8: Fox's Lucas Tomlinson in the United Nations, Vice President J.D. Vance before leaving for North Carolina.
10: The Russia-Ukraine war has been by far the toughest of the international conflicts to solve.
8: VP believes good progress will be made after the meeting between President Trump and President Zelensky. No arrests or suspects identified yet in Georgia following gunfire in an apartment complex, leaving two children dead, two women wounded. That was in Stone Mountain. 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
18: 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Common sense for the American people. 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
19: I was looking again at this K-pop ad that Brian sent me. I don't know. I honestly, I can't stand the Democrat Party. I cannot stand the Democrat Party. Absolutely insane. I'm just reminded. I mean, every couple of years, the Democrat Party, they need a racial issue. They need some reason to get you mad or fearful or upset. That's what they do. That's what the latest AI hoax is. There's a story that I was reading. I forget what part of Washington it's in, but Microsoft is already there with AI data centers. They have been for 20 plus years. As a result, they have multiple local projects that are being funded, property taxes that have been relieved. This is what you're going to get with AI data centers. You have these other big companies that are concerned with the little guys coming up. I was watching a guy online just a few days ago that was like had all of these had an aggregate of a bunch of little AI startups, like where you could go, where you could invest, all this kind of stuff. And I'm like, yeah, of course, the big guys are trying to shut them out. I'm not saying there isn't reasons to be concerned or skeptical or somewhat fearful. I'm not saying that, but I'm not into the panic. The left always, they need racism. They need fear. This is exactly what they do. But again, one issue to be fearful of is what the left will do if they get their hands on power. We were talking about the Massachusetts mayor that wants this, what is it called, welcome family program instilled or implemented in the state of Massachusetts. You have a newborn kid. You'll have a nurse working with the state or for the state that'll follow up, kind of give you an assessment, see how you're doing. You know, they're couching this as, you know, since the Lindsey Clancy trial, we kind of want to make sure that mothers are okay. But what if these nurses go in and they're like, you know, this mother doesn't want to chop her son's penis off. I mean, the kid is 8 months old and he's already showing an aversion to his private part. So, I mean, it's absolutely insane. These people are scary and they've got to be stopped because they're going to go further and further and further. This is why I want conservative Democrats to stand up. We had a caller that was calling in about John Fetterman. I've studied John Fetterman. I think I've said it more than anybody on air. I look at these politicians' records. I know that John Fetterman isn't a conservative, but he isn't crazy. I know he's a liberal. I know he's a far left liberal, frankly, if you look at his voting record, but he isn't crazy. There are some issues that we can agree on. And I do believe that he loves America. He has a different worldview than I do. Pray that the man gets saved. Pray that the man becomes a conservative. But the left is crazy. Cut number 8. This is a family who had their kid taken away in Massachusetts because the parents refused to buy into their kid's gender dysphoria. Cut number 8, por favor, Mr. McConnell.
20: You start with school policies that refuse to inform parents when a child rejects their sex and claims another identity. That's part of a system that starts everything down the rabbit hole. Now, in this case, the school then reported these parents to DCF. So there was a direct school to DCF pipeline in this case, as we have seen elsewhere.
19: Okay. All right. This is what you're in for. Again, my theme for the show, when Democrats tell you who they are, believe them. Affordability. Guys, I go to DSAUSA.org. There isn't one, if you do just a modicum of research, there isn't one issue they have and that the Democrat Party is adopting, because they have to adopt it or they're going to get their butts primaried by more DSA candidates in the future, There isn't one policy that they're adopting that'll make life affordable. By necessity, Democrats have to make your life more unaffordable because they want people on the government dole. They want people dependent upon Uncle Sam. That's how they roll. Here's some more. This is what else you have to look forward to. This is cut number 13. Colin Kaepernick is back. Colin Kaepernick, as I like to call him. He's back. Explaining to Ryan Clark, another woke sports host or former. I think he recently got fired by ESPN. Talking about the NFL Combine as a slave trade. Guys, if I had the talent. Anyway, let's just roll the tape. Cut number 13. Por favor, Mr. McConnell.
1: When did you truly start to have the realization that, hey, this does, in this sense, remind me of the slave trade? When you get to the point that it's like, yeah, strip down to your drawers. It's like, well, like, why do I need to do this? But also, I mean, I guess this is what I have to do and everybody's doing it, like, all right, this is part of the process. Now, there, at that point in time, there's conversations with players at a high level of like, yo, why do we have to do that? You have a high level sense of like, you know, it feels like it's a meat market. But at that point in time, I didn't have the historical perspective to be able to tie those together.
19: And you still don't, with your hair looking like a mushroom. The NFL is a blood sport. Strip down to your drawers. Let me see what type of shape you're in before I pay you these millions upon millions upon millions. This guy's a joke. He's a disgrace. This is a biracial cat that grew up in a white neighborhood with good white parents, and this guy has turned his back on them, the people that raised him, so that he can earn more money because he has no purpose in life. He's just a divider. He's insane. Thank God Nike stock is going down as a result. They've fallen off the S&P 100 because they promoted woke fakes like this that want to keep racism alive and well because that is all the left has. That's all they have. They got to make you scared. They got to make you hate other people. The NFL. Listen, man, I would, if I had the skill, if I had the talent back in the day to be the NFL and get paid in the NFL and get paid the millions of dollars, you want me to strip down to my drawers? You want me to run at 40? Okay, let's do it. Because you volunteered for it. Insane. Insane. And they're sitting like they're all deep. It's so deep. Then I realized that other people were doing it too. It wasn't until I had the historical context. What a moron. And I'm trying my best not to use that word as much anymore. But I can't stand people like that. I really cannot stand people like that. All they want, racial division, racial. This is what's in store. Democrats get back, and life isn't going to get affordable, but they're going to tell you who to hate. They're going to tell you what to fear because that's what they always do. And they're going to go after your babies, like the Massachusetts governor. Here's another one. Here's something else you have to fear. You talk about cancellation. We heard all that controversy with Ed Sheeran and Macklemore. If we have time, Mr. McConnell, let's play cut number 14, por favor. This is Ed Sheeran weighing in on the Free Palestine thing.
21: I want to address the question of where I stand in the situation in Israel and Palestine. What happened in Israel and at the Nova Music Festival on October 7th was horrific and compounded centuries of Jewish pain. What is happening in Gaza is catastrophic and unjustifiable and disproportionate. My heart has been broken by the scale of devastation and loss of civilians' lives, of children's lives.
19: I actually feel sorry for Ed Sheeran, but I'm sorry. I'm not buying into this nonsense that this was a good move. He wanted to remain neutral. I get it. You're in an industry, lots of pressure. All of his opening acts bailed on the guy. He gave them an opportunity. He gave them a platform. He gave Macklemore a platform that the guy would never have otherwise. And Macklemore stabbed him in the back. He was getting so much pressure. He felt the need because of the left, because of the Democrats in his audience, because of the Jew haters in his audience. He felt the need to capitulate and take a stand. man, the best stand you could take, Ed Sheeran, is shut your pie hole. That is the best stand you could have taken. You want to remain neutral? You come in. You do exactly what Dolly Parton. That's why Dolly Parton was the bomb. You do exactly what Dolly Parton did. I don't do politics. I'm an entertainer. You want to bring people together? I'm an entertainer. This is what I do. When you come here, you're not worried about Gaza. When you come here, you're not worried about the IDF. When you come here to my show, you're not worried about Hamas. You're worried about entertaining. I think he dropped the ball. And I feel sorry for him. Because this is the predicament the left puts us in. You will comply. Or we'll damage your life. We'll destroy your career. This was a kid that grew up apparently wearing Coke bottle glasses, you know, a redhead, getting bullied. And now even in his success and in his fame, he's allowing the left to bully him. Have to make up the lie. What happened in, you know, what happened on October 7th was an atrocity. And then the response from IDF, from Israel, was disproportionate. You're doggone right. The response is disproportionate. That's what you do at war. You come and kill 1,200 of us. I'm going to kill 12,000 of you. What? That's how you do it. You know why you make war disproportionate? And frankly, I think the IDF is too nice. Knock, knock, bomb so people can be aware of what's coming. Forget that. You'll know once you're dead. That's insane to me. And again, I feel sorry for Ed Sheeran, but this, in my mind, was a bad move. And I know some, at least give him credit. He had a lot of courage. He remained neutral. He somehow he kissed the booties of both sides. Screw that. You got to stand up to these bullies. Or they're going to keep censoring you. That's what you have to look forward to. Democrats constantly tell us in culture, in politics, in AI, fear porn, and climate hysterics, they tell us who they are constantly. The DSA, they tell us where they want to go. They tell us where they want to be. All we have to do is listen. Oh, I can't stand Trump. I can't stand the big orange man. Life is going to be so much better if Republicans aren't in control. I think a lot of Republicans suck, but they're not commies. They're not intentionally going after your wealth. Yeah, they spend too much money. I'm not going to lie. But they're not intentionally. That's not their platform. You can win some races in the primary to take the rhinos. I don't even believe in rhinos. They're just Republicans without backbones. But you can, metaphorically speaking, in a primary, take them out. Look at what happened with John Cornyn and Ken Paxton, whether you like it or not. Republicans stood up and said, no, we don't want this guy, John Cornyn. We want another guy that's going to represent our interests because John Cornyn has been too squishy too many times with us. Now, we have to pay a lot of money to make sure we win that race now. But nonetheless, you get the point. So anyway, we'll be back with more. Carl Jackson in for Scott Jennings. We'll be back in a few.
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24: 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Thank you for your prayers. 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I'm starting the Ask Me Anything episodes on the Timeless Wisdom podcast, and I'd love to hear from you. 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
26: If the leftists haven't had enough yet, there's more. This is the Scott Jennings Show.
27: The prior administration limited all kinds of journalistic outfits and journalists themselves that they deemed as right wing. Those have now been allowed onto the facility, and the president doesn't believe others are acting in good faith.
28: It's critical reporting. It is intended to get facts.
27: There's a big difference, Dan, I'm sorry, in negative reporting and garbage gossip journalism that will sit on one anonymous source.
28: Okay. Well,
27: and
28: I
27: then
28: just
27: puts it
28: I
27: out in the
28: ecosphere,
27: back.
28: Okay.
27: And it's
28: I
27: then repeated by other journalists as fact.
19: All right. I mean, that is Mike Walls, head of the UN. And again, pushing back on this notion that it's wrong for Trump to ban media outlets. Now, personally, I don't want it. Here's what I would prefer. This is when I miss people like Caroline Leavitt, because I think that you should make these people ads. I really do, for the midterms. I think you should use CNN, MS Now. Caroline Leavitt is no longer there. I miss her already, because it literally you can post ads of these journalists asking the dumbest questions. And this is what they do. This is what they do. So many of them are in the pockets. There are a bunch of lefties. Over 90% of the media outlets are lefties, basically. and they're brainwashing a lot of these kids, a lot of these quote-unquote journalists inside of these indoctrination camps known as colleges and universities. And they produce a bunch of people like Dana Bash, who Dana Bash, apparently a Republican, or at least used to be. The chick is on the far left. These institutions have no credibility. My concern is I like free speech. I want an open press, but I want them to be called out. I want them to be called out. And I felt like we could use that if we had somebody like Caroline Leavitt still at the podium using that. Also, you have Senator Barrasso claiming that this is not unconstitutional in cut number 21. Again, Senator Barrasso says Trump media ban not unconstitutional. Cut number 21, por favor, Mr. McConnell.
0: Do you believe he is violating the Constitution with this ban, Senator?
3: No. I believe the press has an obligation to report fairly. When you take a look at this president and you take a look at the Hunter Biden laptop, if you want to really get into things where the press ignored the reality for a long period of time, said it was a Russian hoax. But the bottom line on all of this is not going to have an impact on an election 44 days from now. People are going to go to the voting booth. They're going to make a decision based on their life, their future, what they believe is best for them and their families.
19: Okay. And I mean, it's so true. All of the things that they refuse to report, and even the news and all the information that we have found out in the post COVID area, Dr. Fauci lying and all this kind of stuff about literally absolutely everything. These people just refuse to report on it because they want Republicans to go down. So I understand the sentiment. I just wish it didn't exist on either side of the aisle. I wish that people would report fairly, without an agenda, unless you're an opinion person like myself, because I do have an agenda, and anybody that's an opinion person will have an agenda. But I do believe that there should be reporters and journalists that are out there just seeking the truth, willing to ask tough questions, because that's good for the American public. That's good for our republic. And so that is very, very, that is very important. All right, let me, we only have a short period of time left. Man, so much stuff that I wanted to get to, haven't been able to get to. The time just flies when you're here having fun. Let me see, what else can I cover? Let me just mention some of the Trump accomplishments. I've mentioned them before, but this is only going to get better as time goes on. If Republicans are reelected, and I understand that there's a lot of Republicans that you don't like, that I don't like, but they are not commies, they are not socialists, that are going to make life absolutely miserable for you and make life absolutely unaffordable for you while they lie in your face. Largest tax cuts in U.S. history, no tax on tips, no tax on most Social Security recipients. The border crisis has ended. And can you imagine if that border crisis were to be unraveled? Thank God we have a fence, but Democrats will find a way to get illegals around it because they need their voting base. Significant reduction in human trafficking and the inflow of lethal narcotics like fentanyl. Inflation is down from the Biden administration. We are feeling a pinch now. I'm not going to sit here and deny it. But we know that those inflation numbers will come down. Manufacturing is returning to the United States of America. Jeeps are being made here now. Toyota is moving some of their stuff here. Crime rates in the U.S. are way down too, including murder rates at a 70-year low. Capital investment has poured into the United States, creating more jobs. The Green New Scam is over with, all but over with. And we got Iran on the ropes. Until next time, don't grow where you're doing good. God bless.
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16: 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In his 1981 inaugural address, Reagan warned against the idea that America had become too complicated to be governed by its citizens. Reagan asked, "If no one among us is capable of governing himself, then who among us has the capacity to govern someone else?" For Reagan, limited government was not about having no government. It was about remembering where responsibility begins, with individuals, families, communities, and the people themselves. Because when government assumes every responsibility, citizens gradually surrender their own. Self-government asks more of us than dependence ever will. And freedom requires a people willing to govern themselves before asking.
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17: News. I'm Gianna Gelosi. President Trump meeting with the mayor of New York City today. He's in town for the UN General Assembly before hosting a summit later this week with China's President Xi to talk AI.
29: Now, President Trump is also expected to meet with Ukrainian President Volodymyr Zelensky, where this morning Trump appeared to put more pressure on Russia to end the war in a social media post after a massive Ukrainian drone attack on Russia yesterday. And Trump will also meet with Persian Gulf allies in an attempt to bring the war with Iran to an end, too. Trump will also meet for the first time with Britain's new prime minister, as well as the new leader of Venezuela, Delcy Rodriguez.
17: Presley Gerber, the son of supermodel Cindy Crawford and businessman Randy Gerber, died at a drug rehab facility over the weekend. He was 27 years old.
30: The model was found dead Sunday at a rehab facility in California, but the L.A. County Medical Examiner didn't release a cause of death.
17: That is Fox's Alexis McAdams. 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
1: Hi, Dennis Prager here. Well, as you know, I've been off the air since my injury in November 2024. Thank you for your prayers. 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I'm starting the Ask Me Anything episodes on the Timeless Wisdom podcast, and I'd love to hear from you. 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
1: Hi, Dennis Prager here. Well, as you know, I've been off the air since my injury in November 2024. Thank you for your prayers. 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I'm starting the Ask Me Anything episodes on the Timeless Wisdom podcast, and I'd love to hear from you. 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
25: Welcome to The Hugh Hewitt Show. I'm not Hugh, I'm Kurt Schlichter, senior columnist at townhall.com, retired United States Army colonel, and recovering Los Angeles trial lawyer. I'm going to get right into it because I know you guys have questions. You guys have questions about what's happening in the midterms. And over the next 4 days, as I guest host for you, I'm going to try and answer them. Where do you go when you want an answer? You go to the source. I've got Attorney General of the great state of Texas, Ken Paxton, on the line. General Paxton, welcome to the Hugh Hewitt Show.
0: Hey, thanks for having me on. It's good to be with you today.
25: Well, I'm with you. I'm here at my Houston house, and I've got to ask a question that's on everybody's mind. Who's your favorite drag queen?
0: That is a question that I would have no answer to. I'd never even heard of any names until James Tallarico brought up the name Alyssa Edwards, who apparently I've discovered since he said it was his favorite drag queen, he or she whatever promotes child drag shows and has groomed other children. So it's kind of interesting that he had his favorite and that's who he chose.
25: Well, look, Attorney General Paxton, I am a Californian. I'm coming back here to Houston. I lived here for 4 months while I was an infant. I guess it took hold of me. And

0: on the Hugh Hewitt Show with the B-52s. Both figurative and literally, maybe, if Donald Trump gets his way. But we'll be talking about Iran later. Right now, we're talking about the wildest of potatoes. It's tater time here on the Hugh Hewitt Show. We're talking Brian Stelzer, the sex machine, the man every man wants to be after they take a bong hit. Anyway, Brian Stelzer is in high dudgeon because Donald Trump has said CNN and MS Now and Politico, get out. You're done. You're over. You're finished. Out of the White House. You don't get any more of the special privileges. And boy, are they mad. They've actually filed suit. They drew a Trump judge. We'll see what happens. But, you know, the ins and outs of whether Donald Trump should be telling certain press agencies whether or not they can have special White House privileges. Let's put that aside. Let's focus on the media itself. Let's hear the case as made by Brian Stelzer. Cut number 14.
1: So we're turning now to Brian Stelzer. He's CNN's chief media analyst. Good morning, Brian. I know this has been busy news all this week. First, I want to start with what you are hearing from the White House Press Association. Obviously, there's been a lot of back and forth over the last few years with Trump. But what are they saying now?
2: Well, simply that this violates the First Amendment, that this ban of all of the steps Trump has taken to pressure the press, of all the steps he has taken to intimidate the press, this might be the most egregious. And that's why the White House Correspondents Association has very strongly denounced this and stood with CNN, MS Now, and Politico. It's why all the leading press freedom groups in the United States have come together to say this is unconstitutional. It's why some of CNN and MS Now and Politico's main rivals have also come out with statements supporting these three targeted news organizations. So over the weekend, Audie, media lawyers were working overtime. There is a lawsuit that's being prepared, and we're going to have more information about that very shortly.
1: Yeah.
2: But more broadly, what we are seeing is this pressure campaign from the White House that is reaching unprecedented levels. And you mentioned that newest development about the pool. I think we should explain that to viewers because it happened very late last night and into the early morning hours. And we actually don't know how it's going to transpire today. Normally, CNN would be showing up later today to be the pool reporter for all the TV networks in the country, not just at the White House today, but also for the president's trip to New York for the UN General Assembly this afternoon. There will be no TV pool coverage, though, because CNN has been kept out of the White House. And I actually expect later today, Audie, to hear from all the other major networks in some form of comment or statement or something, because quite frankly, this is a problem not just for CNN, not just for MS Now, but for ABC and NBC and CBS and Fox News. And even more broadly, it's a problem for all the local TV stations that rely on coverage of the White House. It's
1: so
2: a problem for
1: Brian,
2: the New York
1: can
2: Times
1: I jump
2: and the
1: in
2: Washington-
1: for one?
0: Wow. Now, let's put aside here for a moment, just a moment, the idea that, you know, Trump isn't going to allow us in, so no one's going to cover Trump. Oh, no. You mean it's not going to be 24/7 about high gas prices and the Iran war and how Trump's going to lose the midterms? Oh, no. Throw him in that briar patch, Brian. But, you know, I have a memory, right? I can remember things. And I seem to remember that Brian Stelzer he felt a little different about attacks on the press when it wasn't him and his buddies. Let's take this cut from 2021, number 13.
2: There are, you know, these questions about Fox's, as Fox radicalizes and as it becomes even more and more of a political tool. Zerwick, you wrote a column recently for The Sun about this, saying Fox should be viewed as a political tool. And that raises a question. Should it be a part of the White House press pool? You know, should it be afforded the privileges that come with news gathering? Even though they do have some news reporters at the White House, you're saying they're primarily a political tool. So should that be reassessed, Zerwick?
3: Listen, I really do. I think it's a discussion we need to have. Look, you're not supporting democracy. You're not supporting the larger values of this culture. They don't even stand up as a opposition party, but there's nothing journalistic in what Lachlan Murdoch said. And you know what? I say, hey, you know what? Let's take them at their word. Let's not let them on the plane. You want to let the Proud Boys on your plane, on Air Force One? No, I don't think so. These guys are doing the same thing.
0: Well, wow. Now I'm having a little video signal here. You can't see my eyes rolling literally through the back of my head and into the video display behind me. As I try and deal with Brian Stelter's unbelievable hypocrisy. Holy cow. Just 5 years ago, he was celebrating Fox News being banned because of its content. Now, Trump says he's taking away the privileges of CNN, MSNBC, and Politico because of the content of their coverage. How is that different? Oh, I know. I know how it's different. Fox isn't their friend. Now, ironically, Fox has joined these media outlets in essentially boycotting the president's campaign swing. I'm sure Donald Trump's going to be heartbroken that he's not getting more media coverage when 95% of your media coverage is negative. You know, again, throw me in that Ron Stelter patch, because you're not. No, it's crazy talk, folks. It's crazy talk. Because the press really doesn't care about being a free press. The regime media, which CNN, MSNBC, and Politico are flagships of, wants a monopoly on the news. It wants to control the message. And it's very, very angry whenever it doesn't get to do that. It's infuriated. And Donald Trump isn't letting them do that. Donald Trump has already made them mad by bringing in all these other outlets. Town Hall's there. They don't like to. Who are they? They're peasants. They didn't get a journalisming degree at the University of College. We're not playing your game anymore. Here's the exact amount of time I'll devote to the concerns of CNN. Zip. Zero. Nada. This is Kurt Schlichter. Guest hosting for Hugh Hewitt. We're going to be right back.
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6: You know, Ronald Reagan believed self-government required something that government could never replace: responsibility in the hands of the people. In his 1981 inaugural address, Reagan warned against the idea that America had become too complicated to be governed by its citizens. Reagan asked, "If no one among us is capable of governing himself, then who among us has the capacity to govern someone else?" For Reagan, limited government was not about having no government. It was about remembering where responsibility begins: with individuals, families, communities, and the people themselves. Because when government assumes every responsibility, citizens gradually surrender their own. Self-government asks more of us than dependence ever will. And freedom requires a people willing to govern themselves before asking.
7: 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Thank you for your prayers. 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
0: Welcome back to the Hugh Hewitt Show. I'm guest host Kurt Schlichter. We have a lot more stuff coming up today. We're going to talk to Selena Zito a little later. Will Chamberlain will be along. And then somebody that you guys know and love from Salem. He used to be one of our hosts here. Now it looks like he's going to Congress. It's Chris DeGaulle. He's going to be showing up here on the Hugh Hewitt Show. And I think it's going to be amazing. Some people go, Kurt, would you ever run for political office? Of course, I famously worked for a short time for the Department of War, advising them on how to improve the Army War College, and got a ton of grief about it because apparently I was a Fed for actually trying to serve my country by ensuring that our troops had the very best senior leadership possible. No, I would never run for anything. A, I don't want to take the cut in power. B, I don't want to take the cut in prestige. B, I don't want to take the cut in pay. C, or D, well, I am qualified for Congress, Dwayne. I don't know my ABCs. But, I just don't want to do it. I would never do it. So, a guy like Chris DeGaulle, though, he's younger, he's eager, he's got that sheen of innocence. I'm pretty excited about it. Look, we got a lot of great candidates coming up in the House and in the Senate. And I got to tell you, I am not a doomer. I am not conceding the Senate. I don't think we lose. And I've written about this at Town Hall. You should go check it out. And I'm not conceding that we have to lose the House. Kurt, you're crazy. We're of course going to learn that. The historical tides say that we must lose the House. Nothing is written. Didn't you guys see Lawrence of Arabia? Nothing is written. We have gerrymandered aggressively, as we should. We've got great candidates out there, like the aforementioned Chris DeGaulle. And we've got a message. And our message is, we actually like America. We actually like our country. Now, that might not be fashionable. That might not be typical. That is certainly nothing that the Democrats like. And a little later, I'll probably play you some clips of Democrats running like Jim Fix, sprinting like Jim Thorpe away from the leftists in their party, trying to distract us from the fact that they are putting up people for high office who hate our country. I mean, you guys all saw that Mike Rogers ad with Todd Beamer's father, the guy who said, let's roll on Flight 93. Guys, that's the message. That's our brief. That's our campaign. You either love America or you vote Democrat. There is no other choice. I'm Kurt Schlichter. Stick around. We got 2 more hours of the Hugh Hewitt Show.
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7: Hi, Dennis Prager here. Well, as you know, I've been off the air since my injury in November 2024. Thank you for your prayers. Believe me, I've missed talking to you. I'm starting the Ask Me Anything episodes on the Timeless Wisdom podcast, and I'd love to hear from you. 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
12: News. I'm John Saucier. The ongoing conflict in the Middle East is causing gas and oil prices to rise even higher. Vice President J.D. Vance talking about it on his way to North Carolina as he continues to campaign ahead of the upcoming midterm elections in November.
13: We continue to see a substantial amount of oil and gas flow through the Strait of Hormuz, despite the Iranians terrorizing ships every single day.
12: President Trump is blaming the Russia-Ukraine war for contributing to increases in gas and diesel prices. The president is set to welcome Chinese President Xi Jinping to the U.S. this week. Trade Representative Jameson Greer telling Fox the U.S. and China are putting together a list of goods that they're looking to freely trade.
14: Is there a small subset of goods that we can just keep aside from any trade disputes, things that we don't, that we're not concerned about, right? Low-tech consumer goods, et cetera, things we want to send to them, ag, energy products, medical devices.
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7: Hi, Dennis Prager here. 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

0: But my message to anyone who's still making up their mind is very simple. If you're unhappy with the pace of progress, don't hand power back to Democrats who drove our country to the ground in the first place. The choice that we're facing is stark. It is common sense versus craziness. It's about keeping taxes low. It's about rooting out fraud. It's about making it easier for hardworking American families to buy a home, to buy the medications they need, to put food on the table. It's about keeping the southern border closed. It's about putting criminals in jail, and it's about sending dangerous illegal aliens out of this country, which is where they belong.
1: Is that so hard? Is that so crazy? Is that so nuts? To say no to open borders, to say no to criminals on our streets. Why is this so difficult for the left? Well, I'll tell you. Because deep down, they hate us. They think we deserve misery. They think that we deserve pain. They don't want to see us free. They don't want to see us prosperous. They don't want to see us happy. Because to them, we're bad people. We're thieves living on stolen, genocided land. When Hassan Piker says, oh, America deserved 9/11. America is worse than Al-Qaeda. And they say, no. Don't say that, Hassan. It's not because he's wrong. But he is wrong. It's because they don't want you to know what they really think of you. JD knows, and we know here on the Hugh Hewitt Show. I'm guest host Kurt Schlichter. We're going to be right back with Will Chamberlain.
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15: I'm all for law, and the law one. I'm all for law, and the law one. I need
1: it. Welcome back to the Hugh Hewitt Show. I'm Kurt Schlichter. You can tell by the awesome bumper music. That's the Clash's cover of the old Sonny Curtis song, I Fought the Law. I think it's Sonny Curtis, Bobby Curtis, somebody. Anyway, it rocks. And you know who else rocks? Well, he's the head of the, counsel for the Article 3 Project. He's got the Counterweight podcast. He's my pal, Will Chamberlain, the most bitter and sarcastic guy on X. Will, how are you doing?
16: Thank you. That's quite an honor.
1: Well, you know, you're carrying a lot of weight out there for those of us who, get tired of engaging with idiots all the time, because you seem, unperturbed by dealing with and disposing of Nimrod, Knucklehead, and Nerd of all shapes, manners, and political persuasions. How do you find the wherewithal to deal with such numbskulls day after day after day?
16: I don't know. I just find it fun. Like sometimes, and particularly it's deeply satisfying to get something over on like somebody like Mehdi Hasan. Like if I can get one over on him, that's a really good day. So.
1: Well, that's like tripping a fat kid at a breakdance competition. I mean, it's Mehdi Hasan.
16: It's not too hard, but it is still very fun.
1: Yeah. I mean, there's something, I mean, sure, it's fun, but it's not exactly particle physics. Speaking of not exactly particle physics, I've heard a lot of people who are journalists informing me that it is in violation of the First Amendment for Donald Trump not to provide accommodations for CNN, Politico, and what was the other one? MS Now at the White House anymore. What's your assessment of the First Amendment implications of Donald Trump having it about up to here with these fake news Nimrods?
16: So there is a line of D.C. Circuit cases that says that they have a right to go to the press briefings, right? Basically that singling out a single reporter to not be allowed into the press briefing room if they're like, that's literally their job, if they're the White House correspondent, that that's a violation of their freedom of their First Amendment rights. But I don't think that covers the right to have like a permanent station at the White House to do broadcasting from. And I doubt that those cases will be extended that far, right? That's a, you know, that's a convenience provided by the grace of the White House. And there are only a scarce number of those sorts of places. And there are other outlets that would want them. So, you know, not every outlet gets one of those spots, and there's no entitlement to that.
1: Well, you know, Will Chamberlain, you know, certainly there are potential questions that could be raised about the First Amendment implications of Donald Trump's actions. But my question is, as conservatives, why the hell would we raise them? I mean, aren't there about 5 million other things more important to us with, oh, I don't know, a midterm against communists coming up, that instead of jumping to the defense of our enemies, shouldn't we be out there, oh, I don't know, defending our friends and our own interests? I'm just saying.
16: Yeah, I don't really get why Fox News is doing this. I don't think much of their decision-making here. It's not like the left has any love for Fox News or has any habit of standing up for Fox News when Democrat presidents play stunts with them. So I don't really think much of, you know, our attempt, anybody's attempt to, like, come to the rescue, be the knight in shining armor for Politico and MS Now, of all places.
1: Well, look, I think there are – here's my beef. There are a lot of knights in pastel armor out there on the conservative side, allegedly conservative side, let me throw the air quotes up, who get an almost erotic delight out of informing conservatives that we're bad and not living up to our principles anymore. And this is the most important thing there is. Let's put aside all the stuff about castrating kids and redistributing the wealth. And, you know, keeping America from coming under Chinese domination, there's an aesthetically displeasing, obscure Republican candidate for some state office in, you know, East Dakota. And we've all got to focus on that for 4 days. I'm tired of it. How about you?
16: Yeah, me too. I don't have much time for this. It seems like it's not just them. It's part of there's like a broader operation going on among like conservatives who lost the debate. About like the value of like a purist libertarian conservatism 6 or 7 years ago. And they're now trying to like wield old clips against J.D. Vance and associates to try and prove that like actually he's a fascist or something. These are incredibly silly people, most of whom probably didn't vote for Trump. And they're just running a never Trump playbook without calling it that.
1: Is there any chance these people are going to come in? Look, Trump's going away. I mean, he'll still be out there for a few years, but he's going to leave power and there's going to be a fight for it. Do you see any chance that these kind of old school gentlemanly decline Republicans, the submissive Republicans, the Fredo cons, if you will ever take power again?
16: It's going to be a while. I mean, people need to understand that even if Trump's not the president, he still is going to be a Reagan-like figure in our party. He's just so popular even now. And, you know, with not like forever left in his presidency, he's going to be a Reagan-like figure in our party. And so the specter of Trump will linger over even after he's gone, like literally, like even after he passes away, the specter of Trump will linger over the party and people will be proclaiming themselves as honoring Trump's tradition or Trump's legacy. So no, I mean, this whole Fredocon stuff is not going to work. It's not going to fly, like, and especially not in 2028. I mean, honestly, it's very easy for me to tell you who's going to be the 2028 presidential nominee. It's going to be whoever for the Republican Party. It's whoever Donald Trump endorses.
1: Yes. I mean, that's the Nicole Hannah Jones's kid could do that math.
16: Yeah, right. Nicole Hannah Jones's kid could do it. Even Nicole Hannah Jones herself could do it.
1: Well, maybe. Maybe. Let's talk about the midterms. They're coming up. We've got about 2 minutes left. I've been told that history and the weight of moral judgment are against the Republicans and that we're going to get destroyed in a blue tsunami. I don't think so. I think the Democrats are likely to do okay. I don't see them taking the Senate. I think we could keep the House. What do you think?
16: I have a similar view. We're in better shape than we were in 2018. You got to remember, 2018 was like the heart of the Mueller investigation and the heart of, you know, we were in a much worse position electorally because of how much crud Donald Trump was having to deal with in that first term. Everybody, you know, has memory hold that now, but you got to remember all the way back then. Now, I mean, people are mad about Iran, I guess, but it's hard for, if you actually, here's a really interesting question that I don't see asked. Like, what exactly are people mad about right now that's happening vis-a-vis Iran? It's a naval blockade with some airstrikes. Americans aren't dying. What are you so angry about?
17: Yeah, we're eliminating a generational enemy that's killed thousands of Americans. I don't know. I'm for that. And even if I have to pay a little more at the gas pump.
16: I mean, we've lost 16 troops. That's, I mean, obviously an extraordinary tragedy, each troop that we lose. But that's roughly the number of troops we would lose during peacetime operations.
17: Well, look, there are 10-yard patches of beach in the Pacific and on in Europe where we lost more Americans than that. And I'm an infantry officer. I will never downplay the death of an American, but we don't have to be stupid. And Will, you're doing a lot to tell people you don't have to be stupid. Thank you. Article 3 Project. Listen to the Counterweight podcast, which he needs to have me on. I'm Kurt Schlichter. We'll be right back.
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22: News. I'm John Saucier. The ongoing conflict in the Middle East is causing gas and oil prices to rise even higher. Vice President J.D. Vance talking about it on his way to North Carolina as he continues to campaign ahead of the upcoming midterm elections in November.
23: We continue to see a substantial amount of oil and gas flow through the Strait of Hormuz, despite the Iranians terrorizing ships every single day.
22: President Trump is blaming the Russia-Ukraine war for contributing to increases in gas and diesel prices. The president is set to welcome Chinese President Xi Jinping to the U.S. this week. Trade Representative James N. Greer telling Fox the U.S. and China putting together a list of goods that they're looking to freely trade.
24: Is there a small subset of goods that we can just keep aside from any trade disputes, things that we're not concerned about, right? Low-tech consumer goods, etc., things we want to send to them, ag, energy products, medical devices.
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0: Welcome back to the Hugh Hewitt Show. I'm guest host Kurt Schlichter. We are doing this split. I am actually in Texas. I am in Tallarico country. No, literally Tallarico country. I'm in kind of a liberal area, and there are Tallarico signs. And of course, on all those houses, there are also signs for every other communist on the ballot. And there are plenty of cats. And there's all Ukrainian and other multicolored flags. You know who the people are. Now, the patriots, the Americans, the guys back in Kenny Paxton, you see the American flag up front. Well, I guess what's out in front of my house? Oh, yeah. Oh, yeah. It's Old Glory. And I'm so happy because being here in Texas, I can have my lovely bride Irina around. That was Blondie playing Dreamin', one of her favorite songs. So a little shout out to Irina there as we talk more here on the Huey Hewitt Show about what's going on. And you guys like John Kennedy? I don't mean John F. Kennedy. It's not like zombie Kennedy. John Kennedy, that senator, he's kind of a funny guy. I have a funny story about him. We don't have enough time in this segment to get it, but let's just put it this way. He's not a country bumpkin. This guy was a high-powered, high-priced, very smart lawyer back in the day before he came to the Senate. But he's out in Nebraska on a stump speech for Senator Ricketts, running against some fake independent who's really a Democrat. And here's what he had to say about Iran. Cut number 15.
1: Because of the war in Iran. That's just a simple fact. The price of oil has gone up. And oil's in everything. And the price of fertilizer has gone up. I get all that. And I'm going to get off the subject here. We'll talk about Iran some other time. But we're achieving our objectives in Iran. And without going into the details, I think we'll be out of there in about 6 months.
0: I think so, too. I think they are having real problems. But, you know, if you're going to listen to one colonel, a combat arms colonel, retired from the United States Army, maybe you'll listen to two. Mike Waltz, who's a Green Beret colonel, who's now our ambassador to the United Nations, he had this to say, cut number 11.
2: Look at some of the things that you've done right now of late. In less than a month, Treasury has expanded sanction risk across five major sectors, sanctioned nearly 60 Iranian-linked targets, moved against banks in the UAE, Turkey, Russia, targeted financial networks supporting Iran's terrorist proxies, restricted access to the U.S. banks, increased the threat of secondary sanctions, anyone doing business with Iran. So that's a lot. What has it yielded?
3: Well, number one, military destroyed. Right. No longer have the capability to project power, really, even off their shores. But really what you're speaking to is Scott Bessent leading the charge on Operation Economic Fury and Operation Economic Outcast. The Iranian currency is tanking, Brian. 2.2 million reals to the dollar now. Inflation is soaring. Their foreign currency reserves are near zero. Their ability to subsidize even gasoline, they have these gasoline subsidies for everyday Iranians, gone. And now we're seeing they can't even pay
2: right.
3: many of their government workers and some elements of their military. So our foot is on the neck of the Iranian economy. President Trump is not going to let up, but he's made his goal clear. They cannot have a nuke. And by the way, that's not just a U.S. position. That is the U.N. Security Council's position that Iran can never have a nuclear weapon.
0: And of course, let's top it off with J.D. Vance, cut number two.
4: We continue to see a substantial amount of oil and gas flow through the Strait of Hormuz, despite the Iranians terrorizing ships every single day. What the president has said is Iran can't have a nuclear weapon. And, of course, when we took action to ensure that Iran would not have nuclear weapons, they responded by terrorizing international shipping. We're, of course, going to try to protect the free flow of commerce as much as we can. That's what the United States Navy has done for the past 80 years. I don't want to get ahead of the President of the United States. I'm sure there will be further discussions on this stuff at UNGA this week in New York City.
0: Folks, we talked about with Will Chamberlain a little bit. What's the big problem with Iran? that we're defeating them? Because we are defeating them. Anybody who tells you that we are losing to Iran is himself a loser or a liar. Take your pick. It's one or the other. We've got these 7th century savages on the ropes. It's time to drop kick them from the high rung in the corner. It's my world wrestling analogy. We are Hulk Hogan. They are the losers. I'm Kurt Schlichter. This is the Hugh Hewitt Show. Stick around, we've got more to come.
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7: 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Only on Salem Now, featuring one of Charlie Kirk's final interviews. 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
0: We're back on the Hugh Hewitt Show. I'm guest host Kurt Schlichter. A little psychedelic furs for you folks out there. Getting into the 80s, my favorite of decades, the 1980s, back when America was America. Well, I'm biased. I live in California most of the time. California isn't America. If you want America, you need to go to Selena Zito. She writes for the Washington Post, the Examiner. My gosh, she's got the book Butler out there about the assassination attempt on President Trump. Best political book of the last few years. Selena, welcome to the show. Always great to talk to you.
13: Always great to talk to you. And everyone should make sure that they buy Butler because it's being made into a movie right now.
0: A movie? That's cool.
13: A movie.
0: Man.
13: I know.
0: Right
13: here in Pennsylvania. Right here in Butler. Get a book, y'all.
0: Well, you know, Pennsylvania has especially the Pittsburgh area has a remarkable history of film. It was the site of George Romero, who did Night of the Living Dead and Dawn of the Dead, two of my favorite movies for Halloween.
13: They're coming for you, Barbara.
0: They're coming for you, Barbara.
13: Flashdance and Hoffa and The Fish That Saved Pittsburgh. Yeah, but some real good classics. Gung Ho.
0: The Fish That Saved Pittsburgh. Boy, Selena, that is a deep cut. Wow. Well, let's get right into things. I've been told by all the smart people who never leave Manhattan or the Beltway that the Republicans are doomed in this election. There's a blue tsunami out there. We're going to get destroyed. Every commie, pinko, and malcontent on the Democratic ticket is going to be taking a Senate seat. What say you, someone with her fingers on the pulse of America?
13: Well, you know, first of all, I don't know that we're constructed anymore to have like a huge wave tsunami like you saw in 2010, right? When I think it was 63 seats that the Republicans won. If we do have a tsunami, I think it'll be like 20 seats and under, maybe 25. But even then, I'm very skittish in saying it's definitely going to happen, much in the way that I said in 2022 that the Republicans are going to have this massive win for Biden's midterm. There's a lot going on. There's a lot that, you know, people are unwilling to talk to pollsters in a very meaningful way. So I think the polls are off. I'm particularly sort of skeptical of Sherrod Brown winning Ohio. People tend to not go with retreads in a Senate seat. And so and he hasn't done anything to win those voters back who felt as though they should mistrust him. In Pennsylvania, there's four congressional seats that are basically 50-50 split. And, you know, like in presidential elections, Pennsylvania could control who holds the majority come January. And I would keep an eye on those four seats. I sat down with all eight of the candidates, the incumbents and the Democrats. And I think they could go either way. And I could even give an argument that Republicans may hold at least two, if maybe not all four of them.
0: Wow. You know, Selena Zito, I know what the polls say, but I also know that every time a poll comes up on my phone, which is fairly often, I send it to voicemail or I ignore the text. And I don't know any other conservatives who are eager to talk to pollsters. I just think we as kind of conservative populists are so alienated. We don't want to have anything to do with these folks, while the kind of, you know, Chardonnay drinking, no kings, pinko people are eager to explain how they're going to go out there and show that darn Trump what for. Am I off base?
13: No, I mean, Democrats are definitely enthusiastic. They're very, very excited. online and to their friends. We'll see who shows up. Everyone is saying there is a malaise around Republicans and they're not going to show up. I don't think they're willing to go backwards, even if Trump has not fulfilled everything on their wish list. I don't think that they're ready to put their cars in reverse either, because they know what's coming if they don't show up and vote.
0: Yeah, I don't see, you know, if somebody said it's very important that Trump shuts down the border when you vote 2 years ago. Okay, he shut down the border. I'm mad at him because gas prices are slightly higher because we're destroying a generational enemy that's killed thousands of Americans. I'm going to vote for the people who will let the entire third world in. I'm just not seeing that, Selena Zito.
13: Yeah, I struggle. I mean, yes, people are mad about the gas for high gas prices. As someone who drives 60,000 miles a year, sometimes more,
0: yow,
13: I don't particularly care for it. But then the answer to you know, the other part of that equation is Iran. And anybody who has any sort of just minor knowledge of history knows what Iran has done to our treasure, which is our people, for four decades. And, you know, that's something that people consider and they think about more so than we give them credit for.
0: Do you think it would help if Donald Trump stays out on the road? We had lots of clips of JD in North Carolina. Do you think his plan to get out there and make the election about showing up, pretend I'm on the ballot, show up for me, do you think that's going to work?
13: I mean, nobody sells their what they want to do and what they accomplish better than President Trump and Vice President Vance. There's no downside for them showing up. It gets people riled up. It reminds them why they did vote for him. It reminds them of the things that are important to them. So I think that's important to do that.
0: Well, Selena, you need to go get Butler and corn and everything. She, the Washington Post and the Washington Examiner. I'm Kurt Schlichter. This is the Hugh Hewitt Show. Stick around for more.
14: Every day there's another headline about artificial intelligence. It's advancing faster than anyone imagined. And it raises an important question. Where is this all headed? That's one reason I think you'll find Carbon Zero so interesting. The latest novel from AI pioneer Craig W. Stanfill, someone who spent years working in AI, understands both its incredible potential and its very real risk. In Carbon Zero, one seemingly harmless request to an experimental AI sets off a chain of events that no one saw coming. 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That's Carbon Zero by Craig W. Stanfill. 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
15: 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A look at America's founding principles and the leaders who shaped our nation.
16: You know, Ronald Reagan believed self-government required something that government could never replace: responsibility in the hands of the people. In his 1981 inaugural address, Reagan warned against the idea that America had become too complicated to be governed by its citizens. 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For Reagan, limited government was not about having no government. It was about remembering where responsibility begins: with individuals, families, communities, and the people themselves. Because when government assumes every responsibility, citizens gradually surrender their own. Self-government asks more of us than dependence ever will. And freedom requires a people willing to govern themselves before asking.
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0: Stick around for the next hour of the Hugh Hewitt Show. I'm guest host Kurt Schlichter. We're going to have Chris Stegall on. You might remember him from back in the day when he was a Salem host himself. And now he's going to Congress, so we're going to talk to him. But first I want to talk to you about the American Legislative Exchange Council. My friends at ALEC, A-L-E-C, have been doing work on behalf of free markets, limited government, and federalism for 50 years. They're the most effective organization in the country that you don't know about, but you should know about them. I've told you before, I've talked about ALEC many times as I've guest hosted here for Hugh Hewitt. The real action in American policy is in the states and the state legislatures. That's where the real policy innovation happens. Laboratory of democracy, right? It's the states. ALEC is the key to that. No organization in America does a better job than ALEC of providing the resources for reformers and conservatives looking to make progress out in that crazy place outside of New York and Washington called America. They've spent decades creating effective and trusted governmental solutions out there on the state level, and you should back them. The wins have been piling up in the states over the past 2 years, from lowering income taxes to education savings account to a huge series of wins pushing back against the woke ESG movement. Each year, among the many great things ALEC does, they release their easy-to-read report on the economic competitiveness of all 50 states. They call it rich states, poor states. Now, that makes sense. Rich states, conservative. Poor states, California, here I come. To find out how your state ranks and why, go to richstatespoorstates, all one word, .org right now. That's richstatespoorstates.org. You'll be glad you did. You know, it's always a joy to be here at the Hugh Hewitt Show. I always enjoy it. Like I've been saying, I'm doing it from Texas. And what am I seeing out here in Texas? I'm seeing it's still Texas, folks. I've been told that James Taurico is going to change Texas. He's emblematic of the new Lone Star State. But outside these kind of liberal areas, like the one I live in, I'm not seeing his signs. I'm not feeling the excitement. But how can you be excitement over Pete Buttigieg's mini-me? He's everything Texans hate. He's like all these candidates. He's just un-American. And I know that word gets thrown out a whole lot, but what do you call somebody who can't find anything good to say about his country? You call him a Democrat. I'm Kurt Schlichter. This is the Hugh Hewitt Show on the Salem Radio Network, Salem Television Network. Stick around.
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23: Fox News, I'm Tom Graham. World leaders gathering in New York City this week for the UN General Assembly. President Trump is expected to arrive tomorrow.
24: Officials from China, Russia, and Iran will also be here too. Now, President Trump is also expected to meet with Ukrainian President Volodymyr Zelensky. Trump will also meet with Persian Gulf allies in an attempt to bring the war with Iran to an end too.
23: Fox's Lucas Tomlinson, a nor'easter threatening days of high winds, coastal flooding, and waves up to 8 feet along parts of the busy Northeast. Fox Weather's Bane Froney is in Wildwood, New Jersey.
25: We're going to expect wind gusts up to 40, 50 miles per hour up and down the mid-Atlantic seaboard for the end of the week and moving into this weekend. It's going to be a multi-day event that we need to be on high alert for. Plus, we are going to be dealing with, again, very rough surf, some serious issues when it comes to our beaches.
23: Rainfall is expected to stretch from the Carolinas to New England. 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
0: Welcome back to Hugh Hewitt Show. I'm guest host Kurt Schlichter. And oh, how the tables have turned. Yes. I am now welcoming to the Hugh Hewitt Show my pal Chris DeGaulle. You might know him as a, oh, there he is, as a radio host. He's had me on, gosh, five or six iterations of his shows over 10 years. I was always the guest. I was also Mr. Funny. Here I come, dancing for quarters. Now it's your turn, Mr. Congressman. Welcome to the Hugh Hewitt Show.
10: I don't have anything to sell. I don't have anything. I got to write myself a book or something, Kurt. I don't have anything to sell like you do.
0: You mean like American Warlord, available on Amazon, coming out November 3rd?
10: See, some leopards never change their stripes. I knew you'd work something in. Surely you had a sales pitch. Good for
0: hey,
10: you.
0: Hey, man, I don't have stripes. I have eagles, baby. Chris, it is so weird that I'm going to have, like, a buddy in Congress. Because you and I are actual friends. We've hung out. At one point, we drank together, and then you watched me drink.
10: I did very, very well with you for a long time. I couldn't keep up. I had to just submit and say I'm a lesser man. You carry on the tradition without me.
0: You are not a lesser man. You're a great man, and you're stepping up for the 6th District of Missouri. My gosh, you're going to be a congressman.
10: You know, Colonel, it's one of those things that I just, you're a very, very accomplished attorney. You're a brilliant author, commentator. Your voice is heard by millions all over the country annually, you know. And I did my best for a long while to do that. But my congressman, Sam Graves, who represents the 6th Congressional District, he's been at it for 26 years and done it very well. But I just got to a point where I finally felt like, you know, he's stepping down. It's time for me to step up. Because I love my home. I moved back to North Missouri because I love this place. And my kids live here. And my wife lives here. And my friends and family live here. And I've talked a big game for 25 years. And I just felt like I know, as Rush used to say, the American left, like every square inch of my glorious naked body. I know these people. I know how they battle. And we know the issues because you and I have talked about them for years. And I thought to myself, well, if ever there were a time in my life to step up and serve in the small way that I can, maybe now's the time. Donald Trump didn't need the job. I tell people on the campaign trail, I didn't need the job. I wasn't looking for

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8: News. I'm John Saucier. Ukraine firing over 1,000 drones at Russia after the country's third and final day of parliamentary elections. Vice President J.D. Vance.
9: The Russia-Ukraine war has been by far the toughest of the international conflicts to solve. I believe he's meeting with President Zelensky either tomorrow or the day after. So I'm sure there's going to be some good progress made.
8: President Trump says Russia's lost control of its diesel industry. Attorneys for Wilbur Rafael Garces Perez, a Venezuelan man who was allegedly shot by an ICE agent during a traffic stop in Texas over the weekend, say Perez is still at a detention center with a bullet in his back. Texas Democratic Representative Greg Kazar.
10: I don't care if you're Democrat or Republican. We all believe the federal government should not be allowed to shoot you and then disappear you from the country so that no one can be held responsible.
8: Homeland Security says this guy was in the country illegally. 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
14: Hi, Dennis Prager here. Well, as you know, I've been off the air since my injury in November 2024. 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I'm starting the Ask Me Anything episodes on the Timeless Wisdom podcast, and I'd love to hear from you. 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Obviously, I can't respond to every question, but I will listen or read every question. 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
17: Larry Elder here, the sage from South Central, the Prince of Pico Union, the Czar of Common Sense, the great Eldersky, Don Lorenzo. Welcome to the program. No victor credits allowed, because we've got a country to save.

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1: 888-971-SAGE, 888-971-7243. I am Larry Elder. We are Salem News Channel. We continue our discussion about Trump banning certain media outlets from the White House. Man is shot by an ICE agent in Austin, Texas. And right away, protesters flock to the scene without having any idea of what happened and why. Colin Kaepernick, why he's back in the news is beyond me, but he is. Hasn't played in, what, 7 years? Compares the NFL Combine to the slave trade. Turns out states with the strongest teachers unions are the ones with the worst student literacy scores. And singer Ed Sheeran has been criticized for dropping an anti-Israel, pro-Palestine rapper as the opening act of his show. So he made a statement in his next show, Sheeran did, about Gaza that shows he has no clue what he's talking about. All of this and more, 888-971-SAGE, 888-971-7243. Regarding Trump and his adversarial relationship with the media, my question is, what took him so long to counterattack? Here is Trump in 2023 versus CNN's Caitlin Collins, number 52.
2: So when they went to the Capitol and they were breaking into the Capitol, smashing windows, injuring police officers, why did it take you 3 hours to tell them to go home?
3: I don't believe it did. Oh, let me pull it out. I have to pull it out. So if you look at, on January 5th, the day before, I said, please support our Capitol Police and law enforcement. They are truly on the side of our country. Stay peaceful. Stay peaceful. This was the day before, and this was in the form of Twitter. Now use Truth, Truth Social. I think it's far superior, okay? I hope everybody's on Truth. If you look, January 6th, this is at before 2:30. I am asking for everyone at the U.S. Capitol to remain peaceful. This is right after as it was happening. But what happened is they took it down. I don't know why. I think they took it down because it was so good. They didn't like it being up there. I am asking, this is, and we didn't know until I got it back, because now I have 90 million people waiting for me to go back, but I'm on Truth and I'm staying on Truth. Listen, I am asking for everyone at the U.S. Capitol to remain peaceful. No violation. We want no violation. We want no violence. Remember, we are the party of law and order. Respect the law and our great men and women in blue. Thank you. That was at 2:30. That was very early.
2: Mr. President, I looked at the same time.
1: And let's not forget, the man said on January 6th, I want you to peacefully and patriotically make your voices heard. And don't forget when he was banned from X, banned from Facebook. Where were all the people talking about access to the president? Banned? 888-971-SAGE. Do not leave town.
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5: This is Hugh Hewitt for townhall.com. Seems like every morning lately brings a new warning about artificial intelligence along the lines of, we're all going to die. Dario Amodi, Anthropic's chief executive, struck the panic chord in a recent essay, arguing that AI was advancing too quickly for researchers to continue building it safely. Then billionaire tech investor David Sacks struck back. In a post on X, Sacks rejected AI doomerism, landing a roundhouse punch, quote, stop pretending you need anyone's permission, Sacks wrote. Stop pretending antitrust law has to be suspended so you can form a cartel. Stop pretending you need a regulatory approval process that supersedes product liability, end of quote. China's President Xi is not going to be satisfied with the silver medal in the AI Olympics. Neither should we. Unless and until Congress says stop and the president agrees with his signature, the private sector gets to run with the AI ball as far and as fast as it wants. I'm Hugh Hewitt.
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6: Fox News, I'm Tom Graham. World leaders arriving in New York City for tomorrow's kickoff of the United Nations General Assembly. President Trump is in Manhattan.
7: President Trump will give his major address tomorrow morning here at the UN General Assembly in front of some 130 world leaders. Of course, tens of millions more watching from around the world. One of the major focuses will be ending the war with Iran, a goal that so far has proven elusive to the administration.
6: Fox's Lucas Tomlinson in Austin, Texas. Protests against ICE erupted over an immigrant shot by an agent. Fox's Brooke Taylor.
8: About 100 people showed up. Local reporters on the ground say rocks and water bottles were even thrown at law enforcement officers. Protesters, they blocked the streets, and officers eventually had to use tear gas to break up the crowd.
6: Wilbur Garces Perez was released from the hospital. America's listening to Fox News.
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4: 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Dennis is deeply passionate about preserving America, the West, and the Judeo-Christian value system. 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
17: We're lost on the coin toss.
19: Larry Elder here, the sage from South Central, the prince of Pico Union, the czar of common sense, the great Eldersky, Don Lorenzo. Welcome to the program. No Victor Crafts allowed because...